0: 2019 circuit, whenever Chet got the win with Team USA over Wimby, and you can see how demoralizing that was for Wimby, and that kind of led the grassroots media, and then eventually the draft media, then eventually the NBA media to link these guys together, and the NBA themselves have linked these guys together. Wimby's first ever game was in Oklahoma City in the preseason. The first ever NBA rivalry week was Wimby versus Chet. Like, this has been a thing that has been artificially created in some ways, but undeniably there on the court, because when those two guys see each other matched up, they want to get the better of each other, and they have a healthy sports hate. But off the floor, they've all said the right things about each other, and they've all said the right things about, you know, it's about the Thunder versus Spurs, not about individual matchups. So that's why I really do believe there's a respect at the human level, a respect at the personable level, but on the court, Wimby loves to get the better of Chet, and he'll let you know about it on the court. You see him clapping and celebrating after a missed free throw by Chet earlier this year. These two guys, I think, do go at it on the court for sure.
1: We haven't had a great NBA rivalry in quite some time. I think Spurs-Thunder could be that way for the next 5, 6, 7 years. And you're lucky to be sitting there with a front row seat, Ryland. Thank you so much for coming on, man. Continued success. Enjoy the rest of the series.
0: Thank you. Anytime, man.
1: Follow him on Twitter and X at Ryland_Styles. And don't forget, check out the Locked On Thunder podcast. Again, Ryland Styles joining us. And it has been such a fun series. It has just been an unbelievable series to watch. It's been, like I said, I think this could be the next great NBA rivalry. And I think these two teams are going to go back and forth for the next 5, 6, 7 years, as long as they can keep some semblance of these cores together. Coming up on the other side, how do you go 22-45-1 and get a new contract from the same team? I have no idea what's going on. We'll talk about it next on Westwood One Sports.
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3: Looking at Environment Canada forecast, clear skies tonight in Halifax, becoming partly cloudy near midnight with a low of +4 with patchy frost. Tomorrow is Sunday, mainly cloudy skies once again with a high of 20 degrees except 15 along parts of the coast. UV index is at 7 or high, so keep that sunscreen ready. And looking ahead to Monday, expect periods of rain with a high of 11 degrees.
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0: court. Our offense had something to do with that. We ran good offense tonight, despite the fact that they were amped up and ready to go. Spurs were. And yeah, we were. It's a discipline series. You know, we knew that coming in. You know, we couldn't be reckless against them. They're too good with the ball, too well coached, too talented. So you've got to be able to do it with discipline. And I thought we really were disciplined tonight. You know, we made them earn a lot of stuff and really played exceptionally on that end of the floor.
1: How does Sam Presti, the general manager of this team, how does Presti keep fleecing teams? The latest fleece job was on display last night, and you're going to hear from the guy. You're going to hear from, it's kind of weird to call a guy a fleece job, but you know what I mean. The guy they stole from Philadelphia. You'll hear from him after his career night last night for OKC. We'll get you an update on New York and Cleveland. Donovan Mitchell back on the floor, so that's good to see. I'm Mike Wickett. You can always jump in. The show is always better with you at 310-840-4910. We'll get to that OKC story, and we'll hear from the other side as well. Little Wembanyama sound coming your way straight ahead here on Westwood One Sports.
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3: Looking at Environment Canada forecast, clear skies tonight in Halifax, becoming partly cloudy near midnight with a low of +4 with patchy frost. Tomorrow is Sunday, mainly cloudy skies once again with a high of 20 degrees except 15 along parts of the coast. UV index is at 7 or high, so keep that sunscreen ready. And looking ahead to Monday, expect periods of rain with a high of 11 degrees.
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7: Update from Cleveland in front of thousands of people, including Taylor Swift and Travis Kelce. The Knicks are up 6. Yes. T. Swift and Jason Kelce's brother are in attendance in this game, although they are right now not in their seats. My guess is when you are that big a star, like there's 6 seconds left. James Harden's upset. He didn't get a call. He's jumping up and down. Halftime, Knicks up 6. I'm going to guess when you're a star like that, in an arena like this, like when you're having a superstar, some entertainer, some movie star, whatever, at a Laker game, they don't make them get up and move, right? At halftime, like Josh, you guys are in California. You've probably been to a Laker game or two in your life. Like at halftime, the stars aren't like sent off to the green room or whatever they do, right?
8: No, they just stay there in their seats in the front row or maybe close by or even the luxury sections.
7: Right. Like I would imagine it's the same thing in New York. Like you, when Timothy Chalamet isn't escorted out with a minute to go in the half, you know, but I got to bet. There's no other superstars at the arena in Cleveland, right? Like when the games were in Detroit, I joked last week that the celebrities that are at Detroit Pistons games are Eminem and other athletes. And maybe Bob Seger, if he's still alive. Is Bob Seger still alive?
8: He's still alive. Also,
7: Bob Seger might be there.
8: Also, Jeff Daniels might be there as well.
7: Jeff Daniels might be there. I used to date a girl who worked. He owns a theater called the Purple Rose. Mm-hmm. In suburban Michigan, in suburban Detroit. And I used to date the girl who was the stage manager. Like, she reported to Jeff Daniels. Like, that's who she worked with when he would do these small plays, local theater. And he one time asked her, how's that sports guy boyfriend of yours? That's how big of an impact I made. So, like, they would have, opening night or closing night of a play, and I would go. And then afterwards, there were cocktails. And we were all standing around having drinks with Jeff Daniels. Now, Jeff Daniels doesn't drink anymore. He's sober. I think he quit 20 years ago. But I was just kind of like, well, I guess here I am having a conversation about the Detroit Tigers with Jeff Daniels right now. And I was. It was just really, really strange. But those are the celebrities you get in Midwest towns that aren't Chicago. Mm-hmm. You don't get Jack Nicholson. You don't get the Kardashians. You get Eminem and other Detroit athletes. And I would bet when it comes to Cleveland, you don't get a lot of Taylor Swifts. No. You don't get a lot of that going on at your arena. Like, I don't know who's another famous Ohio sports fan. You know, like, who's a famous Ohio musician? And someone's going to crush me for not knowing. But, like, who are famous Ohio celebrities? Like, I just don't have any idea. And that's not a knock on Ohio. Ohioans are fine people. I mean, outside of Columbus. I like your state. You brought my favorite college team, Charles Woodson and Desmond Howard, so thank you for that.
8: The late Eric Carmen was from Ohio. He, of course, was the lead singer of
7: the kid from South Park?
8: No, Eric Carmen was he was lead singer of the Raspberries that sang Go All the Way and I Want to Be With You, an overnight sensation hit record. And then his solo hits included All By Myself and Hungry Eyes.
7: Oh, Hungry, okay, from Dirty Dancing.
8: Yeah. Mm-hmm.
7: Okay, that guy's from Ohio?
8: Yeah.
7: Mm-hmm. Okay, so, but again, these aren't real celebrities. This is not Timothy Chalamet.
8: Eric Carmen,
7: right?
8: We're sorry wherever you are.
7: None of these people that you're going to bring up that are Ohio celebrities are going to be at the Met Gala, okay? That's not going to happen.
8: Well, especially Eric Carmen right now because he's not with us.
7: I want famous Ohio celebrities that aren't athletes for 2000. Like, that's the category I want. Because I would like to know, are there, like, do the people at whatever the Cavs arena is, do they have to deal with this? Because they took Kelce and Taylor Swift. They were not there in the final 10 seconds. They weren't there to see James Harden flail. So I don't know. Who else would be at a Cavs game? A Cleveland Brown? Like, is Deshaun Watson there? Or Shadur? Anyway. I digress, because we were going to get back to the Spurs. All right. Back to the Thunder. Back to the Oklahoma City Thunder, who are getting ready for game number 4 tomorrow. Somehow, you know the Paul George trade, where literally Sam Presti robbed the L.A. Clippers, and it's one of the main reasons why they have so many young players who are great first-round picks, and they still have first-round picks. Well, they did the same thing to Jared McCain. They traded the Sixers a number one, a first-round pick, but not the 12th pick they have, and not their own pick. It was a protected pick thing. So Jared McCain comes over. It scores 24 yesterday.
9: I knew we would definitely be a great team. I didn't know how much I'd be contributing. You know, definitely just trying to, when I first got traded, I think most of it was just trying to learn from the best since they won it already. And so being able to contribute early and learn from them already has been a blessing for me. And so being able to contribute, I don't know if I expected it, but I definitely am ready for it.
7: He's a dude, part of the reason they had 76 bench points. Jalen Williams had 18, Jared McCain had 24, 15 for Caruso and 11 for Cason Wallace. And then some other dudes had 3 and 5 or whatever. And over on the other side, San Antonio is learning that Oklahoma City is here to, I'm going to say bully, but they're here to play a little more physical with Victor Wembanyama after his historical night that he had in night one, where he went for 40 and 20. Wemby was asked about why it's been a little bit tougher to get to find some space out there. And this is what he had to say.
10: I feel like I have trouble making my teammates better right now. If that's what I should do better. My shooting splits aren't terrible. I need to be more of a team player.
7: Interesting. Dude doesn't say a whole heck of a lot. The Thunder, though, are bodying him with Hartenstein. They're bringing in Chet. They're actually playing two bigs on the floor at the same time, which they did not do in game one. So the Thunder are doing some stuff to limit Wemby.
10: I mean, they're being physical. The difference maybe with this team is their experience. They may be being more smart about it. But we just got to find the answers. We're going to watch film. We're going to figure it out.
7: Yeah, I mean, it's pretty simple as that. You know, Wembanyama earlier in that first soundbite said he has to try to find ways to be a better teammate. What does that even mean?
10: Facilitate better, you know, rebound the ball better, get more, you know, like push their defense a little bit further and see how much they're willing to help off of my teammates and feed them.
7: I mean, to kind of look back at the last Cavs and Knicks game, and there's sort of a semblance of a way to compare the two, that game last night and the last Cavs Knicks game, not this one right now. I mean, this is not breaking basketball analysis. The Thunder shot 45% from three. The Spurs shot 32% from three. There's your difference. 48% to 42% from the floor, sure, but it's the way basketball is now. If you can't hit threes, you can't win. But then you're for Wembanyama, who can score from all over. Like, by the way, he's just NBA Shohei Ohtani at this point, right? You're not supposed to be this all-world player on offense and this all-world player on defense. You're just not supposed to be elite at both. Like, Shohei Ohtani is not supposed to be the best pitcher in baseball and the best hitter in baseball, but he is. He's Major League Wembanyama, or Wemby is NBA Shohei Ohtani. And you can see, though, with Wemby on the floor, you can see there's frustration. He doesn't like getting grabbed by Hartenstein. And we kind of knew this going in to the playoffs. They're much more physical. There's not as much space to roam. It's going to be a lot harder to get around. The referees let you get away with a little bit more, which, by the way, is awesome. So I wish the regular season was this way, but it's not. And there's some frustration brewing, I think, with Victor Wembanyama, and he's got to figure a way to stay composed.
10: No, there's no place for frustration. It's annoying, of course, but we're going to use that, you know, as energy.
7: I've seen him angry, man. You wouldn't like Wemby if he's angry. And I mentioned this earlier, too. It is kind of a war of attrition when you're watching these two teams play. Now Oklahoma City is going to be out with Jalen Williams. A.J. Mitchell, both going to be out. Meanwhile, the Spurs, I think De'Aaron Fox and I think Dylan Harper are both going to be able to go in this one for San Antonio. But those guys aren't 100%. Wemby was asked about playing with those dudes who aren't at their top level.
10: Yeah, it pains me to see them in pain. I trust that they're going to be healthy soon and come back. But they should take care of their health. As always, like we did in game one, we're going to have them back.
7: Well, I think they're back tomorrow. I think they're back for game four. And if they're not, I'm not sure San Antonio can get another game. I really don't know, man. And one of the ways, by the way, that you see San Antonio actually be effective when they're getting bullied is to have Luke Kornet on the floor the same time as Wembanyama. Because he can play down low and Wemby can stretch out and pull somebody out above the three-point line. And that's where he can oftentimes be very effective, whether it's on a pick and roll or his ability to hit from the outside. 310-840-4910 is the phone number. You can always jump in if you want to talk about the Spurs and the Thunder, what you're seeing in this series, what you saw in game number three, what you expect in game four tomorrow night. And it's like must-see TV, this series. It's been awesome. Rarely, and I mean rarely, do sporting events that are series, seven-game series, live up to the hype. But this one has been. This one has definitely lived up to the hype. Let's talk to Mr. Positive. Mr. Positive, you're on Westwood One Sports.
11: Michael Boom Shakalaka. Hey, finally nice to meet you, my friend.
7: You as well.
11: A lot about you.
7: Oh God! I hope some of it was good.
11: Yeah. Oh yeah. Yeah. Can I say a name?
7: A name? Sure.
11: Yeah. Bart Winkler.
7: Oh yeah, I know Bart. Yeah.
11: Okay. Yeah. He's brought you up in his podcast. I was going to ask you, what makes Shea Butter so good? He's what, 6'5"? He's not the best dribbler. He's arguably not the best shooter. What makes him so, LeBron is physical. Michael Jordan is a warrior, will bite your head off, and he just doesn't quit. Wemby, 7'5", 80, the longest wingspan, block shots and can do it all. What, in your mind, makes Shea Butter so good?
7: Do you remember Rip Hamilton? Do you remember Richard Hamilton?
11: Of course I do.
7: All right. He's Richard Hamilton on steroids. And I'm not saying he's on steroids, but Rip Hamilton, when he was with the Pistons, especially, Rip Hamilton coming out of UConn was the epitome of that guy's the king of the mid-range shot. He was never going to score 30 a night. He didn't shoot threes. You never saw fantastic dunks out of him. But he was consistent from 15, 17 feet. That is one of the things that SGA has taken to a new level. He is good from everywhere on the court. And because Rip didn't shoot threes. The NBA wasn't that way back in 2003 when the Pistons had their run. But if SGA could be compared to a player, he's Rip Hamilton with a three-point shot. He is, and I know people don't like it, but he is incredible at getting to the rim and getting fouled, drawing contact. And I know some people don't like it, and the flopping and all of that kind of stuff, but he's tough. He puts his body on the line like Allen Iverson did back in the day. I mean, he's on the ground a lot. Some of it is acting and some of it is flopping, but he's just so good. And he's not, I don't know, he doesn't have explosive dunks. He doesn't scream and yell. He's very consistent. He's very good as a defender, too. He's one of the best two-way players in the NBA. And he's got really elite shot-making ability. There isn't anything he can't make. You see him get doubled, he'll split a double and hit something off the glass. He'll get to the rim. He can shoot from the outside. And again, I know people don't like the whole idea of the flopping. But that's not the only thing he's good at. He's Rip Hamilton with a three-point shot, and I think that's what makes him special. Thank you for calling, Mr. Positive. Appreciate you, bud. And yeah, I've heard a lot about Mr. Positive as well. Coming my first time. It only took 7 weeks for Mr. Positive to call in to the show. But we appreciate you, buddy. Thank you for getting in. We are going to switch gears in one of our new favorite segments we do on the show, Me versus ChatGPT. We'll see how well I really know the NFL here in the offseason. That's next on Westwood One Sports.
6: Remember Deshaun Watson? 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And now, the front runner to be the Browns starter. But Shedeur Sanders and Dylan Gabriel are coming for the job. As always, the quarterback carousel in Cleveland is one to watch. 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
13: From the National Newsroom of the Canadian Press, I'm Naira Ahmed. One Canadian detained by Israel is still in Turkey after suffering serious injuries after their Gaza-bound flotilla was intercepted by Israel. The total 12 Canadians were then deported to Turkey, where the two remained in hospital as of Friday after suffering appalling abuse while in custody. Israeli prison officials have denied any abuse. 9 of the other Canadian activists are expected back in Canada sometime this week at airports in Montreal, Toronto, and Vancouver. A Canadian immigration lawyer says a new U.S. policy requiring most foreigners to apply for green cards from their home countries could cause delays and complications for Canadians in the United States.
14: U.S. immigration officials say foreigners living in the country on temporary visas, including students, workers, and visitors, must now apply for green cards through consular services in their home countries, with some exceptions. A Toronto immigration lawyer says the policy came out of left field and warns the U.S. consulate in Montreal, the only one in Canada processing green card applications, could face major backlogs and wait times stretching months or even years. Joel Guberman says several of his clients are already affected, and he expects more Canadians living in the U.S. to seek legal advice in the coming days. David Augustine, The Canadian Press.
13: Meanwhile, a senior Pentagon official says Canada's defense partnership with the U.S. is facing growing tension over military planning and spending.
15: The official says Ottawa received a classified paper outlining U.S. priorities for North American defense, but responded without providing what Washington viewed as a credible plan. Officials in the Trump administration also criticized delays around Canada's review of its F-35 fighter jet purchase and recently paused a long-standing bilateral defense advisory board. Canada says it has made historic investments into Arctic security, military readiness, and defense spending, reaching NATO's 2% GDP target for the first time. But U.S. officials say Canada still needs to show more clearly how future spending will strengthen continental defense commitments. John Kennedy, The Canadian Press.
13: The U.S. Secret Service says a suspect is now dead after approaching a White House checkpoint with a weapon and began firing at posted officers. Federal officials say officers returned fire and hit the suspect, who was transported to an area hospital where he later died. The Secret Service says none of its officers were injured and notes that while President Donald Trump was at the White House at the time, he was not impacted. And abroad, a second Ebola treatment center has been set ablaze in eastern Congo, with 18 suspected cases leaving.
16: Another attack on an Ebola treatment center in eastern Congo as angry residents burn part of a health facility, the second in a week. The local hospital director says 18 patients who may have been infected had to leave. The WHO says the Ebola outbreak there spreading rapidly. The International Red Cross confirming three of its aid workers helping bury bodies have died of Ebola. There are now at least 177 suspected deaths, 750 suspected cases with no available vaccine for this rare type of Ebola. I'm Julie Walker.
13: This is the Canadian Press. In sports, life on the road at the NHL playoffs has been pretty good for the Montreal Canadiens. Montreal chases its eighth road playoff win when it visits the Carolina Hurricanes in the second game of the Eastern Conference Final. The Canadiens improved to 7-2 away from home with a 6-2 win in the series opener on Thursday. The Cleveland Cavaliers host the New York Knicks, looking to get back into their best-of-seven NBA Eastern Conference Final series. New York certainly has momentum after winning the first two games at home. A day off for Canada at the World Hockey Championship. The unbeaten Canadiens chase a sixth straight win Sunday when they face Slovakia. A productive day for George Russell at the Canadian Grand Prix in Montreal. Russell earned the pole position for Sunday's race, finishing 0.086 seconds ahead of his Mercedes teammate. And a season-high fourth straight win for the Toronto Blue Jays. Jordan Springer's leadoff home run and Jesus Sanchez go-ahead RBI double in the sixth inning led Toronto past the Pittsburgh Pirates 5-2 at the Rogers Centre. From the Canadian Press, I'm Naira Ahmed.
17: Looking at Environment Canada forecast, clear skies tonight in Halifax, becoming partly cloudy near midnight with a low of +4 with patchy frost. Tomorrow is Sunday, mainly cloudy skies once again with a high of 20 degrees except 15 along parts of the coast. UV index is at 7 or high, so keep that sunscreen ready. And looking ahead to Monday, expect periods of rain with a high of 11 degrees.
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1: Hey, happy Saturday night. We're going to find out what stories actually stuck from the week that was. We'll do that in about 20 minutes from right now. We'll wrap up the show. Got John Lund coming your way from the desert. He'll be bringing you throughout the overnight portion here on Westwood One Sports. Taking your calls right now. Why is it when you bring up Aaron Rodgers, people get negative? Why is that? I guess as a Steelers fan, because you're not excited about him being your quarterback, because he's 42.

0: Looking at Environment Canada forecast, Halifax is looking mainly cloudy today, but still fairly mild with a high reaching to 20 degrees, closer to 15 along coastal areas. The UV index remains high at 7. Clouds stick around tonight with temperatures dipping to 8 degrees. Then tomorrow turns wetter with periods of rain moving in and a cooler high of 11 degrees.
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0: know what the Knicks have to do to convince people that they could at least hang in a series with Oklahoma City and not win it, but I'm starting to get swayed because they're just playing that good. And at one point, you say, you know what? This is going to be a series. This is not going to be dominance by Oklahoma City. It's not going to be a sweep. It's not going to be 4-1. But that's what everybody keeps writing and saying. And no matter what the Knicks do, it's not seeming to sway the opinion. Now, look, I'm not one, if you listen to the show on a regular basis, I'm not one to care about lists, Mount Rushmores, what somebody's screaming on a morning show. I really don't care. A lot of it is scripted anyway. But I'm starting to think that the Knicks could not only hang in a series with Oklahoma City, but possibly win it. So let's have that discussion a little bit further. Your thoughts, 310-840-4910, 310-840-4910. Any of the five things that I just mentioned to kick off the show, things that you need to know about right now. Kyle Busch, the cause of death has been released. Not buying that Jackson Dart and Abdul Carter are all good. We'll see what John Harbaugh has to say about that, but they do get some time before training camp actually starts. Kelsey chugging beers and his girlfriend not all that happy. NBA offseason, we'll get into that discussion tonight as well. And the NBA playoffs, both sides of things, but the Knicks are really starting to impress. Are they swaying you one way or the other? Let's get into the NBA playoffs a little bit deeper. Alex is here. Ben is here. The All-Star crew is here. Thanks for joining us. The late night version of Sports Night right here on Westwood One Sports and the Westwood One Sports app.
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2: 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Will they take a commanding 3-1 lead? We'll find out. Game 4 is tomorrow night. 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
3: Looking at Environment Canada forecast, Halifax is looking mainly cloudy today, but still fairly mild with a high reaching to 20 degrees, closer to 15 along coastal areas. The UV index remains high at 7. Clouds stick around tonight with temperatures dipping to 8 degrees. Then tomorrow turns wetter with periods of rain moving in and a cooler high of 11 degrees.
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0: it puts, the only reason I wouldn't put Stafford first is because he, the dynamic weapons he has. I mean,
1: yeah,
0: the team's loaded around him, receiver-wise anyways. But, I mean, I can't argue with it. I appreciate you taking the call, man.
1: Good to talk to you again, Chase. Thanks, bro. Do it again. 310-840-4910. All right, let's continue this whole thing. You've taken over the show at a very high level like you always do. Lots of people still on the lines. Whatever it is you want to talk about. Remember, all we do this a couple hours into the show on the late night version of Sports Night when I'm sitting here, John Lund with you, and, of course, our great crew of Alex and Ben as well. Jump on the line at 310-840-4910. You want to talk NBA playoffs, we can do that. The Knicks' chances in the finals, the flopping of OKC. Chance just said, hey, who's your quarterback? We should be talking about blank. You can take it in any direction. We'll continue to do it next here on Sports Night on Westwood One Sports and the Westwood One Sports app.
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4: Looking at Environment Canada forecast, Halifax is looking mainly cloudy today, but still fairly mild with a high reaching to 20 degrees, closer to 15 along coastal areas. The UV index remains high at 7. Clouds stick around tonight with temperatures dipping to 8 degrees. Then tomorrow turns wetter with periods of rain moving in and a cooler high of 11 degrees.
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Wow, this is fire, man. This is good. Look at that bass line there. That's solid. Thanks for joining us. It is Sportsline on Western One Sports and Western One Sports app. You have outdone yourselves tonight. I got to be honest. I shouldn't say this out loud because knowing this company, they won't pay me for this. But you've done all the work tonight. Sweet Clean listeners, callers have done all the work. Although Alex has done a lot of work. Ben has done a lot of work. I have not. But I still better get paid. I shouldn't have probably said that because I'm probably not getting paid now. All right, Len's last call. Did you hear what he said? He said he didn't do any work.

0: 7. Clouds stick around tonight with temperatures dipping to 8 degrees. Then tomorrow turns wetter with periods of rain moving in and a cooler high of 11 degrees.
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0: I'm almost sad to leave the show tonight. We had a great time.
1: I don't want to leave.
0: It is Sports Night on Westwood One Sports and the Westwood One Sports app. Alex is here. Ben is here. John Lund with you. We always do the late night version on Saturday, unless my son's graduating college, which was the case last week. And I apologize for that already. So if you weren't here, sorry. You know, you got to celebrate when you don't have to pay a university thousands of dollars and pay rent and do all these different things. He's got a beer habit and, you know, all that stuff. So I'm very happy about that. But, yep, that's what that music means. But you're in luck. You're in luck. If you are still one of the crazies that it's out or up this late, what we do on Westwood One Sports on the late night show, we just replay it until 3 a.m. West or 6 a.m. East, and then somebody comes in and takes over. So if you missed anything and all the great calls and you take over the show and doing all this stuff, we will replay it more at the top of the hour. So you are in luck. All right, let's hit it. The five things you got to know before we jump out of here. Lund's last call.
2: It's time for Lund's last call.
0: All right, a lot of good stuff. I always say that, but I think I mean it this time. Let me start with flag football. I don't know if people saw this week, but the Olympic format, and here's what's really cool about it. Flag football is going to make its official Olympic debut at the 28 Summer Games in L.A., and the sport's going to feature two tournaments, one men, one women, and is being organized in conjunction with the blah, blah, blah, Federation of blah, blah, blah. It's going to have NFL players in it. And so to me, it's a five players on the field at one time, 10-person squads. So it's almost going to be, to me, like how the big three is with Ice Cube, where, like, former players are going to play, like Tom Brady tried. And I know we've already got a team, and this is what's going to be fascinating, is, like, this flag football team that we have, the USA football team, flag football team, the official one's really, really good. And a few weeks ago, or a month or so ago, time flies, we had some guys. But honestly, I think this is going to be bigger than, like, the spring leagues, flag football. The women's team is going to be really good. I think this is going to be a massive thing. What do you guys think? Flag football, especially with former players? I think it's going to be awesome. And here's the thing. The NFL has agreed to allow active NFL players to play in this thing.
3: That's a win.
0: Active.
3: I would say, too.
0: To play flag ball.
3: I've played a lot of football when I was younger and played little leagues here and there. And then also, the most fun I've ever had was, like, the beer league flag games. Because it's just like, awesome. You're going balls to the wall. You're going all out. And it's almost like the ego thing kicks in where you're like, oh, yeah, we're actually competing. I want a gold medal. So this might actually ball out.
0: I think it's going to be cool because they got the former players and they got the current players who want to play. Ben, your thoughts. Could flag football, okay, it's not going to be the NFL, but I think it might be like number two. I think it's going to be cool.
4: Football is always king. So I think if you're putting out a product that has some of the best athletes in the world, like we saw with this like Team USA flag football thing against the NFL players, they're really good. And if you put them on a big stage, big TV, good production, it'll hit.
0: It's going to be fun.
3: Dude,
0: I think
3: John,
0: it's good.
3: Just
0: I think
3: imagine one of the guys forgets and tackles somebody. Oh, that'd be so fun.
0: That would be so amazing. Amazing. Number four on the list. Is she right? I don't know if I'm going to say right for doing this. I would probably do this. So when I graduated college, I was a bartender on cruise ships in Hawaii. And if you didn't tip me, we were going to have a problem. So it says a waitress was arrested after locking a table of eight inside a private dining room in a place called Maggiano's, which is an Italian place. It's a chain. She got a zero tip on a $784 check. Oof. So she locked a table of eight inside a private dining room.
3: Oof.
0: Justified or not? Justified or not? Zero tip on $784. She locked them into a dining room. Your thoughts?
3: Okay. You both might dislike me. I'm the type where I'm not going to tip unless you do your job. I don't believe in, like, you know, the guaranteed 15%. Because guess what?
0: Right?
3: People at drive-thrus at Del Taco work harder than most of these servers do where they come by and they're like, here's your food.
0: You can always fit Del Taco into the show.
3: God,
0: it's quite good.
3: Thank you so much. Thank you so much. I also have a conspiracy that they stole my thing about bringing the big fat tacos back, but that's for another time. I will say this.
0: Right.
3: Props to her for standing up for herself. And if she did do a good job, little far locking people into a room and holding them hostage. Little crazy.
0: All right. Ben, too far? No tip on 784, locking them into a dining room. Too far?
4: Considering I was a bartender in college as well, I think this is perfectly justified.
3: Stop, dude.
0: Me too. Come on, zero on 784?
3: What if they didn't do it? Like, what if she was going above and beyond? You know?
0: Yeah, I don't know, man. That's a lot of money.
3: If she was asked,
0: a lot of money.
3: I wouldn't have tipped either. Just saying.
0: This is a good one. I got to get to this one. I didn't know this. Maybe you know this because you're in L.A., Alex, but the Padres concession stand had a burger, and it was called the FTD Burger. So there's a flower company called FTD, but nobody knew what it was called. They've been doing this for years. Well, guess what? It comes out that FTD means F the Dodgers,
3: yep,
0: but they use the real word.
3: Yep.
0: So FTD Burger in San Diego at Padres games is the F the Dodgers, FTD Burger, and now they've got to change the name. Come on.
3: Why?
0: So my question is, should they have to change the name of the FTD Burger?
3: Absolutely.
0: They're going to. Come
3: you know
0: on, that's brilliant.
3: They should have stepped it up one more, and then you know how people wrap burgers in like those little papers, like the wax papers? It should have been like a Dodger jersey. That would have been so cool.
0: Oh, that's a good call.
3: You know what I'm saying?
0: That would have been a good call. What do you say? What do you say, Ben? FTD Burger?
4: I would say they should change it to FTD, FTA. F the Dodgers, F them again.
3: I like that.
0: You're right. Double it down.
3: Yep.
0: Ho Dads at Petco Park for years. The burger's name is changed today. Come on, man.
3: Lame.
0: That's a great call. All right, I got to be quick. We only got a minute. Joey Chestnut is going to defend his Hawk-Eyed eating title while on probation. He pled guilty to battery. Real fast, because I want to thank everybody. I actually sat through 9-9 next to Joey Chestnut. As you would imagine, unbelievable. He could have done like the 27-9. It's not only the dogs. It's the beers. And he was doing tall boys. He wasn't doing 12-ouncers. He was doing the dog and a tall boy per inning. And like it was nothing. All right, that's it. That's last call. Ben, amazing work as always. Alex, unbelievable work. The calls were great. I really did nothing, but I still demand to get paid. If you missed us, we're next. We're next. They continue because things were so good. You were so good. Thanks to Alex. Thanks to Ben. Thanks for listening. It's been Sports Night on Westwood One Sports and the very downloadable Westwood One Sports app. Let you out
2: 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Have you heard the news from Lotto Max? 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
5: From the National Newsroom of the Canadian Press, I'm Lisa Laporte. A suspect is dead and a bystander in hospital after shots were fired near the White House. The U.S. Secret Service says the president was inside the White House at the time of Saturday's incident. District of Columbia court records show the 21-year-old suspect was arrested last July after trying to enter a White House checkpoint without authorization while claiming he was Jesus Christ and wanting to be arrested. Meantime, U.S. President Donald Trump says a deal with Iran that includes the reopening of the Strait of Hormuz has been largely negotiated. Trump posted on his Truth Social site that final aspects and details of the deal are currently being discussed and would be announced shortly. A Canadian immigration lawyer says a new U.S. policy requiring most foreigners to apply for green cards from their home countries could cause delays and complications for Canadians south of the border.
6: A Toronto immigration lawyer says the policy came out of left field and warns the U.S. consulate in Montreal, the only one in Canada processing green card applications, could face major backlogs and wait times stretching months or even years. Joel Guberman says several of his clients are already affected, and he expects more Canadians living in the U.S. to seek legal advice in the coming days. David Augustine, The Canadian Press.
5: The first visit to Canada by a Chinese foreign minister in 10 years is set to happen next week. Chinese Foreign Minister Wang Yi will be in Ottawa from Thursday to Saturday. Russia has confirmed it used the hypersonic Oreshnik missile in deadly overnight strikes on Ukraine. Ukraine's Air Force says a combined Russian missile and drone attack on Kyiv left at least 2 people dead and 56 others injured. It says 600 strike drones were launched along with 90 air, sea, and ground-launched missiles. The arrival of the FIFA World Cup in Canada is giving soccer fanatics a chance to experience the tournament and others the possibility of earning extra cash. Harrison Staffing is working with Canada Soccer House Fan Destination at Toronto's Harbourfront Centre during the World Cup. CEO Danny Mural says the company has seen significant interest in FIFA-related opportunities.
1: The demographic, of course, young, predominantly more males. They're excited, of course, to be part of it. But it's definitely helping that we have this opportunity at this event here in Toronto to motivate persons to try to pick up some more dollars over this busy time of the year.
5: The tournament will feature matches in Toronto and Vancouver and runs from mid-June to mid-July. This is the Canadian Press. In sports, Nikolai Ehlers scored his second goal of the night in overtime as the Carolina Hurricanes topped the Canadiens 3-2 to even the NHL's Eastern Conference Final Series at a game apiece. Montreal head coach Martin St. Louis reflected on his team's effort coming off a 6-2 win in the opener.
7: It's going to be hard. You know, I thought they had really good sticks. I thought our execution was not as good, but it wasn't terrible. Overall, I thought it was a battle out there. I thought we competed. It's a close game. It's a fine line between winning and losing.
5: The best of seven series shifts to Montreal for Game 3 tonight. The New York Knicks beat the Cleveland Cavaliers 120-108 Saturday to take a 3-0 lead in the NBA's Eastern Conference Final Series. In the WNBA, the Portland Fire beat the Toronto Tempo 99-80, and the Toronto Blue Jays beat the Pittsburgh Pirates 5-2 in the Major Leagues. From the Canadian Press, I'm Lisa Laporte.
8: Looking at Environment Canada forecast, Halifax is looking mainly cloudy today, but still fairly mild with a high reaching to 20 degrees, closer to 15 along coastal areas. The UV index remains high at 7. Clouds stick around tonight with temperatures dipping to 8 degrees. Then tomorrow turns wetter with periods of rain moving in and a cooler high of 11 degrees.
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11: You're running out to the 10, 15,

0: across the city in Halifax today with a high of 20 degrees, though it will stay cooler near the coast at around 15. The UV index is at 7, so there's still a high risk from the sun. Tonight, cloudy skies continue with a low of 8 degrees. And tomorrow, keep the umbrella handy with periods of rain expected and a daytime high near 11 degrees.
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10: Hey, if you wanted to give up hope on the San Antonio Spurs after they lost that home game in Game 3 to the Oklahoma City Thunder, if you've watched the last two games of the series where the Thunder have gotten the better or the best of San Antonio, and you want to give up on the Spurs, that's you, because that's not me. I'm not giving up hope in the San Antonio Spurs, at least sending this series back to Oklahoma City and making this the series that I thought and wanted it to be. Despite this team being young, because that's really the big thing, right? This team is so young. It's their first, this is the core of the new San Antonio Spurs' first real playoff run, their first playoff run in general, right? With Victor Wembanyama as the franchise centerpiece. Despite that, and this being that first run together, they've earned some trust with me to get out of this 2-1 jam and really just make this the series, again, that I know it can be. And usually teams of this nature, teams that have a very young superstar, teams that as a group haven't been through the wars of the playoffs and built the playoff calluses needed to be able to ultimately make an NBA Finals one day, those type of teams don't usually earn my trust the first go around. Because you go into every playoff, right? And you find a team like the Detroit Pistons, right? The Pistons are the perfect example of this. Last year was their first year with their core, with Cade Cunningham as the star core player and Jalen Duren making the, you know, a playoff debut. They lost in the first round, but they showed out and they impressed. They gave the New York Knicks a run for their money last season in the first round. But this year, I still feel like they needed more, right? There was still something else missing, something that I quite couldn't trust just yet for that team, that core group of players to make an NBA Finals. And again, that's with the Pistons, it being their second year as a core, being in the playoffs. I don't have that same feeling with the San Antonio Spurs. I don't have that same hesitation.

0: You know what we do? Final segment of the show. Before we hand the baton off, it's time for our man Lee DeLapp, who's back at Station Control in Los Angeles, to make our picks for today's action.
1: Closing the show with cash.
2: Hello, I like money.
1: It's our Sunday selection.
2: Something to bring me my money.
1: Yeah. Hey, Elijah, give me a winner.
0: Well, fear not, we got your winners here. Lee, I'm going to let you kick us off. Yesterday, but before we do, I need to express a little regret. Because I told you that I was going to take the Knicks the Knicks plus 2.5 yesterday.
3: Yes, you
0: for
3: did.
0: For game 3. But I hesitated. I thought, oh, well, you know, maybe the Cavs win one game in the series. And if they do, it's going to be game 3. Maybe I shouldn't do it. I didn't feel the rain on my skin and released my inhibition. I should have just done it.
3: Yeah, you
0: should have done it, Lee.
3: You denied me that low-hanging fruit. I was going to let you have it. You told me you were going to take it, and then you just left it hanging there on the vine. Dumb. I would have gladly taken that plus 2.5 of the Knicks yesterday. But I was going to, you know, I was being the team player, letting you look good. That's my job, make you look good. So anyway, we both look bad. That's a bad job by us.
0: There's a lesson to be learned here somewhere.
3: Yeah, somewhere in there. Well, do I get to kick things off for you today?
0: Let's do it.
3: All right. Well, you know me. Last lap by Lee DeLapp. Usually I give you a little NASCAR love, but of course now today we have the greatest spectacle in racing, that being the Indy 500. I'm super sour because I had an opportunity to possibly go for my first time ever. Let's just say a girl got in the way. I had a ticket, but it ended up being given to a nice young lady somewhere else who's going to be enjoying that race today. So I'm here with you, Elijah. Gladly. Happy to be doing it. But so I'm going to give you my pick. And who other than, let's go with the Brazilian, Pato O'Ward, who's been chomping at the bit to kiss the bricks year in, year out. Finally give it to me, plus 600 to win. You can take plus 220 to place, plus 165 to show, but give me that win for Pato O'Ward. He finally gets to drink that milk.
0: I was getting ready to say, I'm glad you mentioned that. I was going to ask, are they still chugging milk at the end of the Indy 500?
3: They are still chugging the milk. I asked, it's got to be ice cold, right? They don't let that thing get nice and warm throughout the day. I hope they keep it in the chiller for them.
0: I have read where some racers, if they win, will be drinking buttermilk instead of just, you know, like whole milk or 2% or skim or whatever. And I got a little grossed out by that.
3: Yeah, it's kind of gross. Yeah, I have seen that before. Yeah, some are lactose intolerant, so they gotta change it up for them, I guess. I bet they have a few different ones on hold.
0: Maybe some oat milk out there. Who knows? Yeah, soy. Who knows? But I'm going to go ahead and I'm going to learn my lesson from yesterday. I'm going to stick to the NBA, and I'm going to go Spurs minus 2.5. Mostly because I trust them to make this a series for all the reasons I've laid out previously. I think these two teams are just way too good for this to be a 5-game series. Way too good for it to be a gentleman's sweep. Way too good for one team to just blow out the other. I trust the Spurs in a home court environment to make this thing really interesting and give the Thunder a little adversity. And I think they'll do it by maybe winning by 6 or 7 points. Give me the Spurs in this one.
3: I like it. Well, let me go ahead and move on to tomorrow. We missed it yesterday, so go ahead. Give me the clean sweep. I like the Knicks minus 1.5 on the road in Cleveland to just move on. And let's get this thing on the road. Let's move on to the finals. Knicks minus 1.5 at Cleveland.
0: What was it Zach Galifianakis said in the movie The Campaign? Bring your brooms because it's a mess. Well, we're bringing out the brooms because it's a sweep. So I think that's probably going to happen too. My last one. I got to go with the Blue Jays minus 1.5 against the Pirates today. Now, here's the thing with the Blue Jays and the Pirates. Pirates are backsliding a little bit, right? They were one of all the teams in the National League Central that were above 500, right? That's the thing about this team, that division. Everybody's been at least average to good. And the Pirates are one of those, but they're at 500 right now. They're at risk at being the only team in the division that does not have a winning record. So they've been backsliding a little bit. Dylan Cease on the mound for the Toronto Blue Jays. Guy is a pitching machine. One of the better pitchers in Major League Baseball. It's in Toronto. Give me the Blue Jays. And the Blue Jays are favored, so I'll give me the run line here. Give me -1.5 for the Blue Jays to win today. A lot of good stuff going on here, Lee. I'm excited for the Indy 500. Are you going to be able to stay up for it?
3: That's the thing. This is going to be during my my nap time. Yeah, I'll power through. I'll power through and I'll take a nap after. How about that?
0: Hey, there you go. See, you got to rearrange the sleep schedule, right? When you work mornings in this business, you're going to really need to finagle the sleep schedule a little bit. That's all the time that we have today. I can go take my nap if I want to. We'll hand the baton over to Linnell Willingham. Great talk to you. I'll be talking to you tomorrow at 6 a.m. filling in for Drake Toll. Looking forward to kicking off your Memorial Day. See you then.
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7: Looking at Environment Canada forecast, Halifax is looking mainly cloudy today, but still fairly mild with a high reaching to 20 degrees, closer to 15 along coastal areas. The UV index remains high at 7. Clouds stick around tonight with temperatures dipping to 8 degrees. Then tomorrow turns wetter with periods of rain moving in and a cooler high of 11 degrees.
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22: From the National Newsroom of the Canadian Press, I'm Don Mitchell. China's foreign minister will visit Canada next week to meet with his Canadian counterpart. It marks the first visit by a Chinese foreign minister in 10 years. Wang Yi and Anita Anand will discuss the recently updated Canada-China strategic partnership, including trade and investment and global security, among other issues. However, the visit is a bit of a surprise to some, including the chair of the Vancouver Society in Support of Democratic Movement, Edmund Leung. He suggests Canadian officials shouldn't bend their values to complete business deals with China.
23: So this is very concerning and disturbing to me. And like this is not how, you know, democracy works. This is not how Canadians work, right? Our values, these are not aligned with our values.
22: Wang will be in New York ahead of the Ottawa visit for the United Nations Security Council meeting on Tuesday. Some of 12 Canadians in a flotilla attempting to break Israel's naval blockade of Gaza are returning to Canada. A spokesperson says the movement's organizers arrived in Montreal from Turkey yesterday, while another touched down in Toronto. Six others are expected to arrive in Toronto and Vancouver today. The Canadians were detained by Israeli forces last week and reportedly abused in custody before being sent to Turkey. There were among 420 people in total on 41 boats that were a part of the flotilla. U.S. President Donald Trump is insisting a deal with Iran in the Middle East has been largely negotiated, which includes the opening of the Strait of Hormuz. The leader making the claims after calls with Israel and other allies in the region over the weekend. On a four-day visit to India, Secretary of State Marco Rubio said during a media availability that significant progress has been made in negotiations, but he also warned that there hasn't been any final progress.
24: We think we've made some progress on the outline of something that, if it works, could give us that outcome. Obviously, that will require full Iranian acceptance and then compliance, and it will require some future work on negotiating the details.
22: Trump said in a social media post yesterday that the final aspects and details of the deal are currently being discussed and will be announced shortly. And finally, Ukrainian President Volodymyr Zelensky says Russia used a powerful hypersonic ballistic missile during a mass drone and missile attack on Kyiv today. The action killed at least two people and marked the third time the weapon was used in the four-year war. ABC's Lama Hassan has details from London.
25: Just hours off after the U.S. Embassy issued the urgent security alert warning of a potential massive air attack, Russia launching one of the heaviest overnight attacks from the air, sea and land, using hundreds of missiles and drones, including the powerful hypersonic Oreshnik ballistic missile, which is capable of carrying nuclear warheads.
22: Russia's defense ministry confirmed it used the Oreshnik missile as well as other missile types seeking to strike Ukrainian military command and control facilities, but they did not specify where the targets were. This is the Canadian Press. In sports, an unbeaten Canada will be aiming to strengthen its lead atop Group B at the World Men's Hockey Championship today when it plays Slovakia. Canada has four regulation wins and an overtime win in five preliminary round outings, while Slovakia has three regulation wins, one overtime win, and one loss. In the Stanley Cup playoffs, the Vegas Golden Knights, who won the first two games of the Western Conference Final Series in Colorado, return home tonight to host the Avalanche in game number three. Last night, the Carolina Hurricanes, even the best of seven Eastern Conference Final by dumping the Montreal Canadiens 3-2 in overtime in game number two. The teams head to Montreal tied at a game apiece. In BC, the host Rockets and Chicoutimi Saguenayens, both with 0-1 records, square off tonight in a key game at the Memorial Cup in Kelowna. The Rockets lost 5-0 in Friday's tournament opener to the OHL champion Kitchener Rangers, while the QMJHL Saguenayens lost 5-3 to the Western Hockey League champion Everett Silvertips 5-3 last night. From the Canadian Press, I'm Don Mitchell.
0: Local issues, tough conversations, and some of the fun you may have missed. The best of Nova Scotia Today with Dan Allstrom, 95.7 News Radio.

0: everybody. Welcome back. It is becoming a tradition that we get an update as to the state of the city from the mayor of HRM as we get through the long, cold winter and into the spring season. And that was kept up to tradition yesterday when Mayor Andy Fillmore took to the stage at the Halifax Convention Center and delivered an address to those gathered, a packed room. And he took some time out of his busy day today to pick up the phone and give us a call here on the show. Good morning, Mr. Mayor.
1: Good morning, Dan. It's great to be with you on this sunny morning. How are you?
0: I tried to blame the cold weather on you, and you said it wasn't your responsibility, so you can't take credit for all the sunshine we're having.
1: Well, we have the good friends that you know at Environment Canada to thank, perhaps, for this.
0: All right, Mayor Fillmore, Canada's Defense City was something that you labeled HRM as part of your address yesterday. Can you explain that to me?
1: Yeah, I sure can. We all know the history of the military in Halifax. It goes back hundreds of years. We have been critical in two world wars as convoys set off across the Atlantic to support Allied war efforts. We continue to play an outsized role in Canada's defense and Arctic sovereignty strategy. We're going to be building the next generation of destroyers for the Halifax for the Canadian Navy. The river-class ships, as we know them. And now the Prime Minister has indicated that he is going to be reaching not just 2% of GDP spent on NATO commitments, but up to 3.5% in the coming years. And that level of investment, they all start with the letter B. These are billions of dollars. And they're going to have an outsized positive impact on a city like Halifax, which is such a military city and, of course, has the largest military base in the country. So we are braced for significant influx of investment, influx of skilled workers and their families over the coming decade. This could amount to tens of thousands of more people just because of these investments, Dan.
0: Mayor Fillmore, I was here for Ship Start Here, right, when we had that big push on and were awarded that contract. And I don't think there's any doubt. I think everybody will agree that we certainly have seen some benefit from that shipbuilding contract, but it certainly didn't pave our streets with gold or fix the potholes. That being said, what is different about this next generation of spending that will benefit all of HRM?
1: Well, it's great that you mentioned Ship Start Here. Those were glorious times, and you know I want to just look forward for a moment because one of the ways this investment very likely will turn up in Halifax, we don't know for sure yet, but I'll say very likely, is because of Canada's new patrol submarine program. You know, the federal government's looking to buy. I'm going to go from memory here. I think it's around 12 submarines, and they're going to need a home port in which to be serviced. And Halifax is a front runner for that. And the impact of that, if and when we win that contract in Halifax, the economic impact is going to be equal to the ships, the original Ship Start Here contract. This is going to mean a full career's worth of jobs for thousands of Haligonians, people in trades, people who are engineers, people who are managers. This is an incredible impact. So, what's different this time is that the world has discovered Halifax. Our population has exploded. We are being sought out as a destination for investment of all kinds, not just defense, but other major companies and employers are relocating here. And our job, as I talked about yesterday at the State of the Municipality Address, is we need to be ready with houses, ready with a transit system that works, ready with a solution for congestion, ready to get pipes in the ground to connect all these new houses and buildings to. So we've got a big job ahead of us to be ready, but we are in an enviable position nationally.
0: Yesterday, Mayor, you said that HRM needs to build 68,000 housing units by, I think it was 2032. That will open the eyes of a lot of people listening today wondering where all of those cars and all of those people are. How are we going to get people around the city?
1: And that was my call to action yesterday. We need to accelerate everything that we're doing. We need to develop. We need to approve more homes more quickly. We need to rezone land for redevelopment more quickly. We need to advance our bus rapid transit and other transit solutions, including ferries, more quickly. We need to get water and wastewater pipes into the ground more quickly. this investment is not going to wait for us. And the last thing we want to do is to deflect that kind of opportunity away from Halifax. Capital is mobile. Talent is mobile. Families will live where they are able to raise their families in an affordable way and have a good paying job. There is a national competition underway. We are in the front runners to win in Canada right now. We're either the fastest growing city or tied to be the fastest growing city in the country. That's not going to change. But that good fortune doesn't mean we get to sit back and enjoy it. Our success is not automatic. We have to work hard. This success means we need to work hard to meet this opportunity.
0: Sounds expensive, Mayor, and we already I'm going to suggest paying too much tax as it is.
1: Yeah, you raised the point that I also made yesterday, and that is that partnerships are going to be so important. There is no way that HRM can do this on our own. We're going to continue to need to work hand in glove with the provincial government and Link Nova Scotia, which is the transportation planning arm of the provincial government. We're going to have to continue to work with our federal partners, whether it's through the Build Canada Strong Fund or the Canada Infrastructure Bank. Both of those levels of government are indicating a willingness to work with us and to help to fund the incredible amount of infrastructure improvement that we need to get built. Again, whether that's pipes, whether that's wires, or whether that's roads and transit systems, we're going to have to do all of this together.
0: Comes from the same taxpayer, though, right? It's, you know, I pay provincial taxes and federal taxes too, so it's all coming out of my wallet.
1: Well, you know, there is an old expression that growth pays for itself, and that is possible. It can pay for itself, but we have to be exercising fiscal discipline. We need our city to be focused on its core mandate and not drifting out of mandate and what we spend our resources on. So if we can sharpen our pencils. And we are going to do that through something called the service review at HRM, which is going to teach the council about what's outside our mandate and what's inside it. If we can sharpen our pencils in that way, then and attract the investment from the provincial and federal governments, we can do this without tremendous impact on local taxpayers. I take very seriously that life in HRM needs to be affordable for everyone. And we don't succeed in our growth unless everyone can participate in that success.
0: The rest of the country is seeing that how expensive it is to live in this city and are actively recruiting here in HRM for people to move to places like Edmonton or to Calgary or to Regina. What's your thoughts on that, Mayor?
1: I saw Regina's campaign earlier today. I think it's very, very amusing. I wish them luck. It's, you know, I like in the competition between Regina and Halifax, I like Halifax's odds, to be honest. But I know the Regina mayor, Ted Baczynski. He's a great mayor, and he understands, like we do here in Halifax, that there is a competition for talent and for investment. He's doing his best to compete. I don't think anybody is going to make a choice very quickly to choose Regina over Halifax, given all that we have going for us. We are not waving a flag trying to attract growth. Growth has found us. Halifax is happening now, and it's not surprising to me that Regina would want a little piece of that.
0: Somebody that's trying to rent a 2 or 3 bedroom apartment might disagree with you, Mr. Mayor, how expensive it is to live here.
1: Yes, that's absolutely true. And I'll go back to this whole question of affordability. The job at City Hall, aside from readiness, is to make sure that we are ready but also affordable. We've done a number of things to help reduce the cost of housing at City Hall, among them already making good progress on speeding up approvals, because speedier approvals result in lower cost of housing in the end, less rent and lower mortgage. We've also opened the door to innovative construction styles like factory built and mass timber. Those are going to help to bring costs down. We are always putting people first in the mayor's office to try to make sure life is affordable.
0: Almost out of time, Mr. Mayor. I have to tell you, I've received several emails from angry soccer fans in HRM wondering why the city put on a $3 surcharge on their tickets and a 5% surcharge on beers at Wanderers games.
1: Yeah, we're in the middle of a 2-year transition of the management of Wanderers from the private sector entity to the municipality. You know, I think listeners know that everything is more expensive, and one of the things that the HRM staff who are running that transition have learned is that That includes running a stadium has become more expensive too. So I would encourage folks to make inquiries to the administration about the details of that. But we are in that transition, the point of which at the end of the day is to provide better service and better access to a public facility.
0: They'll say that they don't even have running water at that facility. So what are you spending the extra money on?
1: Well, we know that there is a longer-term ambition to put a permanent stadium there. The first step in any of that is to get the management back under public control, given that it's public land, and then we can see where those ambitions can go. But that's a very excellent goal for that site. I'm supportive of that outcome, and it's just a matter of how we get there.
0: Are we going to see a permanent stadium on Wanderers grounds, Mr. Mayor?
1: If I had my wish, absolutely yes. The question is when and how soon. We are in a moment of an affordability challenge right now, and there are lots of things that demand our attention, like improving transit, like filling the potholes, like bringing the cost of housing down. Those are all important things, but I do acknowledge that a livable city with great attractions like a downtown stadium is really important to keep us competitive as well. So it's all on the balance at the end of the day.
0: Mr. Mayor, I know you're busy. Appreciate you spending a few minutes with us today.
1: My pleasure, Dan. Look forward to the next time and enjoy the sunshine.
0: That is Mayor Andy Fillmore, the mayor of HRM. Time for us to take a break. We're going to get an update of what's going on in the news. And then on the other side of it, the show continues. We're going to dig into wine. I know. Tough subject, Dan. Anyway, $10 billion economic engine for Canada. And what does that mean for wine growers in Nova Scotia, given that the premier is pushing pretty hard to break down trade barriers to allow them to sell their wine in other parts of Canada? Wine, the focus of the program, right after the news.
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0: Been a lot of discussion as of late about parties and people switching parties and teams and what that means for the electorate, to the people that have put their trust in a member of parliament or an MLA to represent their wishes as they travel to Ottawa, or in our case here to Halifax in Nova Scotia, and all of a sudden make a decision that there's some philosophical differences and they can no longer represent the party for which they were elected to represent and switch teams, and suddenly a conservative becomes a liberal, or a liberal becomes a conservative, or an NDP becomes a liberal. The list goes on and on and on. When we had our discussion about floor crossings, we had a pretty good discussion here on our program about what that actually means and does it matter a lot to the constituent, because some who called the show say, well, I voted for this politician because I'd like said politician. I like this person. They've been in the community for a long time and I trust them to do a good job in Ottawa or in Halifax. But new polling out there suggesting that only about 6% of people who cast a ballot in an election are casting a ballot for that individual person. The vast majority of people, when they go to their polling station, are casting a ballot for the party that person is running for to represent, or the party leader of said party. A new paper released called Why Floor Crossing Reveals the Character Flaws of Our Politics and Makes Us All a Little More Cynical. Longtime politician, NDP member of parliament for BC, also sat in the BC provincial legislature as an NDP member. And I'm very pleased to welcome to the show today Nathan Cullen. Nathan, how are you?
12: Hey, I'm great, thank you.
0: I'm finally glad to see some data to back this up, because it all depends on who you talk to, right? Some will say, no, I vote for this person.

0: Turns out, yeah, it's about 6% of us choose primarily based on the candidate. Most of us, the biggest factors in why we vote for something, somebody, is got a lot to do, a lot more to do with the party leader increasingly. That's been true for the last about generation or so. Mm-hmm. Definitely the party itself. I typically vote this way, or I'm left or I'm right, or maybe a strong issue that's driving you. And that candidate stands up and says, I represent all those things, and they get your vote. And then that gets real tricky when they say, I don't like my party anymore. Right. Or there's a reason I want to go somewhere else. And forget the fact that they kind of, you got a contract with voters, and you made an offer, and now you're fundamentally changing that offer in a big way. And many of us, many Canadians, believe if you want to do that, there's a pretty simple solution. That's have a by-election and go back and ask voters if that's actually what they want too. And otherwise, people think probably correctly that the politician's kind of in it for other reasons.
1: Nathan, I've laid it out kind of like a breach of trust, right? You trust somebody, you put your support behind them. You know, it's not, you may even put your money behind them, but you marked a ballot for them to go there and do what they promised to do. And when they make that decision philosophically or whatever the reasoning is, then it feels like a breach of trust, doesn't it?
0: It's such an important word. And I actually, I was in politics for 20 years. I'm not now. And I actually try to figure out why do we hate politicians so much? Why does the ask Canadians to rate different professions? Politicians is so low.
1: Right.
0: And I actually think because it starts from a place of trust. It's because it's such an important thing, right? Like someone's going to speak on your behalf. They're going to fight for your community. And many of us have had that experience where that trust was broken, either from someone crossing the floor or breaking a promise. And then it kind of ticks us off. And over time, that thin trust between voters and those representing us gets thinner and thinner. And when floor crossing happens, you ask Canadians, and it's upwards 70% and more, say, if that happens in my riding, I want that local representative to come back to me as a voter and ask me again. And I did some research, and when people buy a car, there's a lot of factors, you know, price, the brand, right. Electric, big truck. The salesperson represents about 4 or 5% of why you buy a truck or a car. Mm-hmm. And so if you went and bought one, you bought a nice Ford 150 and you know, you haul stuff and you come in to pick it up and there's a nice shiny little Prius sitting there, different color, different model. But the salesperson says, I'm the same guy. You should be happy with your purchase. And people are not going to be happy at all. That's not what I asked for. And it's very similar, sadly or otherwise, as to why we vote and how we vote. And so let's not make things more cynical. And there's a fix for this. That's the good thing is that we can simply change the rules of how our parliament works, and someone would have to go to a by-election or citizen independent if they really feel they can't stay with the party that they got elected with.
1: Nathan, we're almost out of time, but I'd like to get your thoughts on this next question. We know that voter apathy is a thing in Canada, right? It seems to grow every time we have an election, both at the federal, even at the municipal and the provincial levels. Does something like this, when we go through this process of floor crossing, do you think that contributes to voter apathy?
0: 100%. If we're feeling more cynical about something, we don't participate, even though we know it's important. And so then you have fewer and fewer Canadians voting, paying attention. And I actually think that leads to really bad government. When politicians think Canadians are not paying attention, they have to appeal to fewer and fewer people to get reelected. That's bad. You want a politician's a little nervous. You want them paying attention to the whole community, not thinking I got to aim for 30% of the people that live in my riding and that's it.
1: Right.
0: And so you want to have a more hopeful, more resilient kind of politic and country, then you got to restore faith. You got to know that people are not as trusting as they used to be and work to restore it and not do cynical things like cross the floor just because you feel like it or you want a little more power. So we can fix it. We just have to have politicians with a little more courage and understand who they work for.
1: Nathan, very quickly, you're on the outside looking in now, right? That being said, the way that we politic these days is getting much more contact sport-like. Do you miss it?
0: There's days for sure. Because when you're in, you're

0: you're solving problems kind of every day is the ideal, right? People coming to you, they can't figure out what's going on, and you're helping them out. I don't miss the social media environment. I don't miss the nastiness and the bots and all that sort of stuff, because that just feels like a bad, dark place. You know, it doesn't feel like what really brings you into politics, ideally, which is service. You're trying to work with people and represent. And it's not easy to do, but it is so rewarding when it's done well. Our world has got to take a turn, because if our government stinks, it has real results in our lives. Like, folks that say politics don't matter are dreaming in another world, from my perspective. And so it's worth fighting for. It's worth trying to restore it. Yeah, I miss it sometimes, but I'm good too. I'm okay in the private sector world. There's a little more time for life, which is good.
1: Nathan, appreciate your time. Have a great weekend.
0: Yeah, you as well. Thanks for the interest.
1: That is Nathan Cullen. He authored this report. It's interesting, and there's some fascinating facts in there, folks. If you want to take a read, just log on to the Fraser Institute's website, and you can find the links to it. I look forward to hearing from you maybe on the open hour about this when we do that in about 30 minutes' time. But first, we'll get an update on what's happening in the news, and on the other side of it, we'll continue our focus on federal politics. Alberta referendum for a referendum. It just feels like this is not going to end anytime soon, and we're not going to have a result that it satisfies anybody anytime soon. A conversation with our good friend from Summa Strategies and Abacus Data. That is Tim Powers, and he is here right after the update.
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11: From the National Newsroom of the Canadian Press, I'm Don Mitchell. China's foreign minister will visit Canada next week to meet with his Canadian counterpart. It marks the first visit by a Chinese foreign minister in 10 years. Wang Yi and Anita Anand will discuss the recently updated Canada-China strategic partnership, including trade and investment and global security, among other issues. However, the visit is a bit of a surprise to some, including the chair of the Vancouver Society in Support of Democratic Movement, Edmund Leung. He suggests Canadian officials shouldn't bend their values to complete business deals with China.
12: So this is very concerning and disturbing to me. And like this is not how, you know, democracy works. This is not how Canadians work, right? Our values, these are not align with our values.
11: Wang will be in New York ahead of the Ottawa visit for the United Nations Security Council meeting on Tuesday. Some of 12 Canadians in a flotilla attempting to break Israel's naval blockade of Gaza are returning to Canada. A spokesperson says the movement's organizers arrived in Montreal from Turkey yesterday, while another touched down in Toronto. Six others are expected to arrive in Toronto and Vancouver today. The Canadians were detained by Israeli forces last week and reportedly abused in custody before being sent to Turkey. There were among 420 people in total on 41 boats that were a part of the flotilla. U.S. President Donald Trump is insisting a deal with Iran in the Middle East has been largely negotiated, which includes the opening of the Strait of Hormuz. The leader making the claims after calls with Israel and other allies in the region over the weekend. On a four-day visit to India, Secretary of State Marco Rubio said during a media availability that significant progress has been made in negotiations, but he also warned that there hasn't been any final progress.
7: We think we've made some progress on the outline of something that, if it works, could give us that outcome. Obviously, that will require full Iranian acceptance and then compliance, and it will require some future work on negotiating the details.
11: Trump said in a social media post yesterday that the final aspects and details of the deal are currently being discussed and will be announced shortly. And finally, Ukrainian President Volodymyr Zelensky says Russia used a powerful hypersonic ballistic missile during a mass drone and missile attack on Kyiv today. The action killed at least two people and marked the third time the weapon was used in the four-year war. ABC's Lama Hassan has details from London.
9: Just hours off, the U.S. Embassy issued the urgent security alert warning of a potential massive air attack. Russia launching one of the heaviest overnight attacks from the air, sea and land, using hundreds of missiles and drones, including the powerful hypersonic Oreshnik ballistic missile, which is capable of carrying nuclear warheads.
11: Russia's defense ministry confirmed it used the Oreshnik missile as well as other missile types seeking to strike Ukrainian military command and control facilities, but they did not specify where the targets were. This is the Canadian Press. In sports, an unbeaten Canada will be aiming to strengthen its lead atop Group B at the World Men's Hockey Championship today when it plays Slovakia. Canada has four regulation wins and an overtime win in five preliminary round outings, while Slovakia has three regulation wins, one overtime win, and one loss. In the Stanley Cup playoffs, the Vegas Golden Knights, who won the first two games of the Western Conference Final Series in Colorado, return home tonight to host the Avalanche in game number three. Last night, the Carolina Hurricanes, even the best of seven Eastern Conference final by dumping the Montreal Canadiens 3-2 in overtime in game number two. The teams head to Montreal tied at a game apiece. In BC, the host Rockets and Chicoutimi Saguenayens, both with 0-1 records, square off tonight in a key game at the Memorial Cup in Kelowna. The Rockets lost 5-0 in Friday's tournament opener to the OHL champion Kitchener Rangers, while the QMJHL Saguenayens lost 5-3 to the Western Hockey League champion Everett Silvertips 5-3 last night. From the Canadian Press, I'm Don Mitchell.
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0: Last week, if you were listening to our fabulous Friday edition, our next guest was getting fit and made me feel bad because he was out running, and it wasn't running from somebody. He was doing it because he wanted to, and now he's not out of breath, and he joins us on a Friday. Hello, Tim Powers.
1: Well, Dan, that is true, but now I'm en route to why I was trying to get fit, off to Gander to run their first, you'll like the title of this, Run From Away Race Weekend. So they've done so far well on Come From Away, they have now Run From Away. So me, my sister, my brother-in-law, and nephew are all taking part in Run From Away events tomorrow. So I'm running away from Ottawa to run to Gander.
0: So when you run in Newfoundland in an event like this, Tim, do they recertify your Newfoundland citizenship and you're good to go?
1: Listen, I just have a shot of rum every 5K. I drop a few F-bombs and I'm good to go. They know I'm local then. They know I'm good then.
0: Fair enough. Tim, the big story this week came yesterday, I think, and that is Premier Smith and her televised address last night saying that voters in Alberta are going to have a referendum on having a referendum. That's kind of the way I read into it.
1: Yeah, this thing gets to be a bigger and bigger mess by the day, it seems. I mean, and then she clearly is getting a lot of pushback from, you know, all sides of her party. Usually you have a referendum about something, not a referendum about whether you have a referendum. I think this just creates so much instability and tension. And this is all politically to address those within her party who want to separate from Canada. And she's trying to say, all right, well, I'll give you a chance to ask the question. I mean, you know, I suppose you could try to argue, Dan, oh, this is the ugliest aspect of democracy when you use recall and referendums and all of that. But in the same vein, she's the Federalist Premier of Alberta. She should be either having one question or not entertaining it at all.
0: She said last night, and I'm quoting here, "I ask you to join me to vote for Alberta to remain in Canada and not give up on our beautiful country." That can't play well with that segment of her party that are pushing for this referendum.
1: Indeed, and she needed to say that. I mean, Pierre Poilievre has come out and said that all federal conservative MPs, as he should be, will be supporting Canada. But why are we even here?
0: Right.
1: Again, this, Danielle, I said this to you last week, you play with matches, you're going to get burned. And now she's about to get burned. I don't see how this plays out well at all, either for her party or for Alberta. I mean, yeah, maybe I'm wrong, and which is always happens, and they're big and mature enough to say, oh, yeah, we can handle all this and we'll be fine. But in these uncertain times, you just want to be careful with it all. And she wasn't elected. Let's not forget her mandate from the people of Alberta was not to separate from Canada. So why is she going? It's not like the PQ in Quebec who get elected under that mandate often. Why is she going down this path?
0: And you live in the world of polling data, Tim. It seems that the latest numbers that I've been able to cobble together out of Alberta show that the numbers of people that say that they should separate around 20-23% of the population. That means that there's well over 70% of the population, or almost 70% of the population, that don't want to separate.
1: Yeah, and just want to get on with, yeah, sure, Alberta, like every other province in the country. I mean, you had John Hamm years ago,
0: right,
1: who in Nova Scotia had a campaign for fairness. I mean, and that's fair. To keep playing off the word fair, every province would like a better arrangement with the country. So focus on that. I mean, maybe she thinks she's having some grand master stroke, and you can argue maybe it's working because Carney is, you know, promising pipelines and investment and doing things in Alberta that were never done. But do we need to go to this place to get that stuff?
0: It's interesting that this comes out on the heels of what you were just talking about, Tim. There was a big memorandum signed by the Prime Minister, yeah, and by the Premier about a pipeline. The Prime Minister in BC to try and sell that project to Premier Eby. Alberta's getting some attention these days, attention that they, particularly in the energy sector, that they never have had before.
1: Exactly. But they're also going to put the prime minister in a place where you and I are old enough to remember what happens when governments get focused on national unity. Everything else takes a second, it takes a second chair, or not a third chair or fourth chair, moves way down the ladder. So, you know, Alberta's going to have a lot of other people angry with it, and that's not necessarily helpful. But, yeah, they're getting things. And, again, Smith might argue, hey, look at me. I'm a master chess player. I got a dangling referendum here on one side, but I'm extracting more than any Alberta premier has, maybe since Peter Lougheed or Don Getty has, and look at me. Except that's dangerous. It's reckless.
0: That being said, the focus these days, at least federally, there's lots going on, and obviously the trade negotiations continue with the United States, or at least they're attempting to continue with the United States. This is sucking up a lot of the oxygen, and Mark Carney has kind of shifted off the headline.
1: Yeah, it is, and we need to be focusing on that, too. And we also know, too, don't forget, Dan, you go back we're almost in the summer, but it was last fall. There were all sorts of stories about U.S. groups in Alberta fanning the flames of separatism. All these things do link. And, of course, Daniel Smith went down and talked to Donald Trump, and that wonderful, wonderful person, read the dripping sarcasm here, Kevin O'Leary, and made a spectacle of all of that. But, yeah, we can't lose sight of trade either. It's tough out there, and like I said, when national unity and separatism start getting talked about, whether they be in Alberta, Quebec, or anywhere else, other things slide, and we can't afford the slide.
0: Tim, as I mentioned, you live in a world of polling data. I saw a poll earlier this week that said that 70% of Canadians will support the Montreal Canadiens in this run to the Stanley Cup, regardless if they like the or if they follow the team or not. Can we count Tim Powers in that 70%?
1: Ole, ole, ole. I keep telling you why. You got the news there, the star, Alex Newhook.
0: I mean,
1: you know, it's these Atlantic Canadians. You got your man McKinnon in Colorado. He's leading the charge there. They got to win tonight. Oh, Newhook getting these overtime winners. If it wasn't for these Atlantic Canadians, our fellow man there, Dan, I mean, what would we have to cheer about in the NHL playoffs?
0: Saw some reporting off of Newfoundland this week. They're calling it Newhook Mania.
1: Oh, my God, it's crazy. And, again, he had an interview with Kyle Bukakis last night, and he keeps talking about Newfoundland. And it's a big deal for us. I mean, it's a big deal for you guys. With Nathan wins another Stanley Cup, that's huge for Nova Scotia, because Atlantic Canadians, I mean, you've got Sidney, Marchand, and Nathan there, who all have Stanley Cups. But in Atlantic Canada, that's huge, because we're a hockey-loving place, and all of these guys are still very loyal to their roots. So if Alex is fortunate enough, if it's McKinnon and Newhook in the finals, Dan, we mightn't be able to talk. We'll be talking in our relationship.
0: Because we've never been diametrically opposed to anything ever.
1: Never on any sporting event, have we, Dan? Never, never.
0: All right, my friend, have a great weekend, and careful when you're running, all right?
1: Yeah. What I do is called old man ambling. I amble to the end, but I'll get there. I'll get there. That's the main thing.
0: As long as there's a glass of rum at the end, right?
1: Every 5K, Dan. That's how it works. Talk to you later.
0: Thanks, Tim. Bye. That's Tim Powers, our friend from Zuma Strategies and Abacus Data. You see him on Power and Politics all the time, and he is a much stronger individual than I to go and compete in a competition like that. I said when I left the Army that the only time that I would run would be if somebody's chasing me. Happens on occasion, but not often. We're going to switch to a much more serious tone here when we come back from the break. I mentioned it off the top of the program today. A new report has been released into a tragic homicide here in Nova Scotia. The Civilian Review and Complaints Commission for the RCMP has released a report looking into the case of Susie Butlin and the steps taken by the Mounties in the lead up to that homicide in the years after. And it's, I'll say, not a very flattering report, and lots of questions to be answered. We'll be having a conversation when we come back with the Assistant Commissioner, RCMP's, Nova Scotia RCMP's new commanding officer, Dan Morrill, when we're back.
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0: morning, everybody. Welcome back. The brand new commanding officer of the RCMP here in Nova Scotia has hit the ground running. He's very familiar with our province. He's policed here for several years, but his promotion to the top job comes just as a new report is released that paints the RCMP in rather a negative light from the Civilian Review and Complaints Commission. It dates back almost 9 years ago to a homicide in the Tatamagush area, and it started with a sexual assault complaint made, and I guess the best way to describe it is I'm not going to say ignored, but it certainly wasn't acted upon and then dismissed. And 6 weeks later, the person who made the complaint, a 58-year-old who was killed in a homicide about 6 weeks later, and that is the case that is before this commission. I'm very pleased to welcome to the show today the new boss of the Nova Scotia RCMP, and that's Dan Morrow. How are you, sir?
1: Thanks very much, Dan. I'm doing quite well today, other than as you highlighted there, the CRCC's findings. It's not necessarily a good moment for the RCMP here in Nova Scotia, but I definitely appreciate you inviting me here today.
0: Susie Butlin, 6 weeks before her death, Commissioner said to police and filed a report with police that she had been sexually assaulted by her neighbor. The officers, responding officers, took the report, but then this kind of just was dismissed as not even anything that really happened. How can that happen in a case like this?
1: First of all, I just want to acknowledge the CRCC's recommendations there and assure your listeners that we are taking this to heart and we're going to dive into it, learn from it, and we've actually implemented many of the recommendations already. What the report was very critical of, and I agree with, was that a lot of myths associated to sexual assault investigations were relied upon by some of the investigating and supervising officers associated to that investigation. So what we've learned from there is that we've actually increased our training regarding sexual assault investigations. We've added additional supervisor positions throughout the province to add to the governance and accountability for these investigations.
0: What are these myths that are highlighted in this report? What myths and that went on to taint this investigation almost from the outset?
1: Yeah. So over my years, I've learned greatly from our advocacy groups that deal with sexual assault victims and sometimes intimate partner violence victims. So some of those associated myths would be conversations surrounding victim blaming or if there's been a delay in reporting a complaint to the police, that is somehow tied to credibility. That has been proven time and time again to be just basically that, a myth.
0: Dan, this obviously leads to a bunch of questions from people particularly in rural Nova Scotia, where the RCMP have been charged with policing those areas of our province. We've seen a number of pretty significant failures from right back from the mass casualty incident through this investigation, which happened before that happened. Is there a trust issue between the people of Nova Scotia and the RCMP because of incidents like this?
1: I acknowledge that there would be some people that would certainly impact their trust within the provincial police force, but I can assure them that we are a professional and accountable agency. As you mentioned, I've been here just shy of two decades now. I've been stationed from the northern parts, had governance over the southern half of the province as well. I would be naive to say that we have not made mistakes along the way. What I can say, though, that we are an agency that will continue to learn and make improvements as emerging crime trends transpire. Thank you.
0: I guess the big question here is do officers now on the front line, do RCMP officers now on the front line, the folks that that deal with these cases day in and day out, do they believe the victims?
1: Absolutely. And that's, I think, thank you for raising this question, because that's one of the biggest points that I want to get out to your listeners, is that I know how hard it is for a victim to come forward, to take that leap of faith, to trust a police agency to listen and provide the reassurances and the trauma-informed approach along with our victim services behind the scenes to support them throughout that judicial process. And while I know that sometimes a victim may not choose the police agency at the first onset, there are other advocacy groups out there that will are sometimes a better option for some of the victims to provide that support and then come forward to the police to take their complaint.
0: You can see how it may be a difficult conversation to have with police, given that this incident and other incidents that we've seen right across the country when it comes to sexual assault and intimate partner violence, people just say, well, I'm not going to report it because they're going to treat me like I'm the bad guy here.
1: Yeah, and that is a very challenging conversation. And in this certain particular incident, yes, there was significant negative findings highlighted within the CRCC reports. But just to try to provide additional context, in 2025 alone, we did lay charges in roughly 275 sexual assault investigations. So I acknowledge this one had the most tragic outcome imaginable. We do diligent professional investigations every day.
0: The province politicians here in Halifax and many others have suggested, Dan, that there is an epidemic of intimate partner violence happening in Nova Scotia. Do you agree with that statement?
1: Yes, absolutely, I do. The Premier Houston made that comment, and we've seen a number of murder-suicides that were connected to intimate partner violence since that comment was made. So I definitely agree it's a concern.
0: As a frontline police force, what can the RCMP do to help people who may be suffering through intimate partner violence so that we don't get to the point where this case did, where there's an actual homicide at the end of it?
1: I think one of the biggest things that we do is just basically what you're doing today, Dan, is getting the message out there, trying to reduce that stigma, the social stigma associated to intimate partner violence. What a lot of the advocacy studies have found, you know, it may take up to 30 different times before a victim finds the courage or wants to pursue a police investigation. And so we've learned from those advocacy groups. We've provided additional training to our officers surrounding a trauma-informed approach. We have victim case coordinators now that they're civilians, but they work with our advocacy groups just to ensure that the victims are supported throughout the occurrence into the judicial process.
0: Will the RCMP enact all 72 of the recommendations in this report?
1: Yes, absolutely, and we've actually made significant advancements already on them.
0: Susie Butland's family may be listening to us today, Commissioner Morrow. What's your message to her family and to families of domestic intimate partner violence?
1: Well, specific to Susan Butland's family, I just wanted to express my sincere condolences, apologize for this, and to assure her, you know, her extended family, friends, community of Bayhead, that I acknowledge the harm that was done within this file.
0: Is there any disciplinary action that happens in the wake of this report to the officers that were on the front line of this?
1: So the findings that were noted within the CRCC's recommendations, those officers have been provided operational guidance, which has been placed on their personnel file. So yes.
0: Operational guidance. I don't understand what that means.
1: Oh, sorry. So operational guidance, as noted within the findings, is additional training. So that has been documented and then verified that they have completed the training and then placed on their personnel file. For instance, one of the recommendations for one of the investigators was to conduct a review of all of the sexual assault investigations that this person may have conducted. So those investigations are being reviewed by a senior officer to ensure that there hasn't been any similar errors in judgment.
0: So these investigators remain on the job?
1: That's correct. Well, some have retired, but right. Yes.
0: Last question that I have for you today, Assistant Commissioner, is can you assure us that this won't happen again?
1: Public safety is always our concern and our focus here. We promote public safety through various avenues. And I would be naive to say that their mistakes will not occur again in the future. But what I can assure the province of Nova Scotia is that we have put our robust policies and procedures in place and continue to look for additional training mechanisms to assure that public safety is maintained.
0: Assistant Commissioner Dan Moore, appreciate your time. Have a good weekend.
1: Thanks, and you too, Dan.
0: That is the new boss of Nova Scotia RCMP on the heels of a damning report. That report is available on the websites if you want to grab it. The websites of the Civilian Review and Complaints Commission. There are 72 recommendations, and there some of those recommendations were addressed as part of the Mass Casualty Commission report. So this is another example of how the RCMP have mishandled cases of intimate partner violence in the past, and at the end of the day, it certainly it makes it more difficult, I think, for victims of intimate partner violence to come forward when they read stories like this. I appreciate the time allotted to us from the Assistant Commissioner here on the show. Time for us to take a break. We're going to get an update on the news on the other side of it. It's time for the Friday Free-for-All, the People's Hour, as I like to call it. Your chance to lead the conversation, 902-405-6000, 1-877-801-8255. We're back after the update.
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12: Spring market is here, and this is where it matters. I'm Joanne Pullen with Joanne Pullen Realty Group, brokered by LPT Realty. 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I'm here to guide you, protect you, and negotiate what's right for you. And buyers, this is your moment. More homes, more choice, and you'll see everything clearly this time of year. 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
13: From the National Newsroom of the Canadian Press, I'm Don Mitchell. Canada is set to host China's foreign minister next week, and it's been a decade since the last time a Chinese foreign minister has been to the country.
14: Wang Yi is set to visit Ottawa between May 28th and 30th to meet his Canadian counterpart, Anita Anand. The visit comes after Prime Minister Mark Carney visited Beijing with Anand in January, marking the first visit to China by a Canadian prime minister since 2017. That's when Canada and China reached a preliminary deal. China agreed to lower tariffs on Canadian canola seed and eliminate tariffs on canola meal, peas, and seafood. In exchange, Canada agreed to reduce tariffs and set import limits on Chinese electric vehicles. The foreign affairs ministers are expected to discuss the recently updated Canada-China strategic partnership when they meet next weekend. Naira Ahmed, The Canadian Press.
13: Stateside, a U.S. Secret Service investigation is continuing this morning after a man opened fire yesterday near a White House security checkpoint. The man died in hospital after an exchange of gunfire with officers. ABC News senior White House correspondent Selena Wang, she was there when it happened.
15: Multiple rounds ringing out. Law enforcement swarming to the scene, barricading off the surrounding area.
16: Let's go, let's go, let's go.
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6: respond for a shooting.
8: The Secret Service telling ABC News a man approached a security checkpoint just outside the White House, took a gun out of a bag, and fired shots at officers.
13: This is the third incident of gunfire in the vicinity of President Donald Trump in the past month. Over to the Middle East, after calls with Gulf leaders and a separate call with Israel's Prime Minister Benjamin Netanyahu, U.S. President Donald Trump is claiming a deal with Iran has been largely negotiated. In a social media post, the U.S. leader said the agreement includes the opening of the Strait of Hormuz. Trump said in a social media post yesterday the final aspects and details of the deal are currently being discussed and will be announced shortly. ABC's Alex Prescia has more from Washington.
16: President Trump says the deal to end the war will be announced soon, but here's the thing. He's packed a lot of caveats with this announcement. Trump says the deal has largely been negotiated, but it's not done. It still needs sign-off from all the parties involved.
13: On a four-day visit to India, Secretary of State Marco Rubio said today during a media availability that significant progress has been made in negotiations, but not final progress. And the arrival of the FIFA World Cup in Canada is giving soccer fanatics a chance to experience the tournament and others the possibility of earning extra cash. Harrison Staffing is one company working the Canada Soccer Host Fan Destination at Toronto's Harbourfront Centre during the World Cup. And CEO Danny Murrell says they're grateful to be involved.
17: The demographic, of course, young, predominantly more males. They're excited, of course, to be part of it. But it's definitely helping that we have this opportunity and this event here in Toronto to motivate persons to try to pick up some more dollars over this busy time of the year.
13: The tournament will feature matches in Toronto and Vancouver. It runs from mid-June to mid-July. This is the Canadian Press. In sports and the Stanley Cup playoffs, the Vegas Golden Knights, who won the first two games of the Western Conference Final, return home to host the Colorado Avalanche in game number three. Last night, the Carolina Hurricanes even the best of seven Eastern Conference Final by dumping the Montreal Canadiens 3-2 in overtime. The teams head to Montreal tied at a game apiece. Unbeaten Canada will be aiming to strengthen their lead atop Group B at the World Men's Hockey Championship today when it plays Slovakia. Canada has four regulation wins and an overtime win in five preliminary round outings. In Major League Baseball, the Toronto Blue Jays will be seeking a fifth straight win when they host the Pittsburgh Pirates in the third and final game of their weekend series today. Right-hander Dylan Cease will be on the hill for the Jays. Righty Mitch Keller will start for the Pirates. And George Russell will have the pole position today at the Canadian Grand Prix in Montreal. Russell earned the pole, finishing 0.068 seconds ahead of Mercedes teammate Kimi Antonelli yesterday. From the Canadian Press, I'm Don Mitchell.
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0: listening to the Midweek Wednesday edition of Nova Scotia Today. I'm Dan Allstrand. If you have been to Mahone Bay, you've no doubt seen the subject of our next conversation. Sitting there on the main drag as many tourists file by, and I know many of them comment on how beautiful a structure it is. I know I take photographs of it. It's probably, Mahone Bay is certainly a scenic place. I take a lot of pictures when I go there. But I certainly have a lot of the old bank in the Mahone Bay. And it looks like that bank for the residents of Mahone Bay, which has been a functioning bank for at least 100 years, I think, will cease to operate as a bank in the middle of next month. And that has some residents in Mahone Bay upset that they won't have a banking option. As I understand it, the closest branch of the bank, I think it's Bank of Montreal, would be in Bridgewater, which is quite a commute to go and do your banking if you want to do it the old way, the way that many people have become accustomed to, and that's going to visit a teller. And it has raised some concern in the community. I'm very pleased to welcome to the show today to tell us a little bit more about this decision and what it means for the community is the mayor of the town of Mahone Bay, and that's Suzanne Lohnes Croft. Mayor Croft, Suzanne Lohnes Croft, how are you?
1: I'm just fine, thank you. And how are you?
0: I am well. It's always a fun day when I get into Mahone Bay, I'll tell you that much.
1: Oh, we love the beauty around us, as our sign says, and we welcome you to share it. So I don't think the Bank of Montreal wants to share with us any longer, though.
0: This had to have been kind of a gut punch to people living in Mahone Bay, right, to lose the only bank branch in the town?
1: Yeah, you know, some said they saw the writing on the wall when the Lunenburg branch closed and they transferred their clients over to the Mahone Bay branch. That was about 5 years ago. But many really thought that we were, you know, they were bringing in more customers to stabilize the operations of the bank and that we would be here for a lot longer. So it did come for a shock for many because it's become a way of life and it's a social gathering place too. You know, the post office, grocery store and bank and pharmacy, they're all within a walking distance. You can park and walk to all those services. So you can imagine what pension day is like here in Mahone Bay for some who do not use the internet or even have the internet. They come to Mahone Bay, they do their banking, and they go to the grocery store, they go to the pharmacy, and they get things at the post office, pick up parcels that are delivered there and whatnot. So, you know, and then there are other little commercial places. If you want a coffee or anything like, you know, that, it's all within that walking distance. So it's, you know, you meet your neighbors there, too.
0: That's for sure, and it becomes part of everyday routine, and you know you get to know your tellers, and you do your banking business, and in small towns it's a bigger impact than closing a branch in a big town or a big city. Did the bank tell you why they decided to close it?
1: It's just not well. They did say that. It's what customers want. Customers have asked for a different way of banking. But I talked to a lot of people in Mahone Bay. I don't know one person who said they wanted the bank to close.
0: Right.
1: And, you know, I think that's just PR that the bank is going with myself. It's the only banking institution. When they left Lunenburg, there were several other banking institutions. So people had alternatives to switch to another bank. And they left a full-service ATM for their clients.
0: Right.
1: So we've asked for one, but we've been turned down to have a full-service ATM. And that really causes difficulty for everyone. It's fine. You can get cash at the Irving through a BMO ATM. But
0: right,
1: a full-service one, you know, at least you could deposit checks. You could, check your accounts, more accounts if you have several accounts and whatnot.
0: Right.
1: And it's for the business community. You know, we have one person operations, especially in the winter months. And, you know, for them to have to go to Bridgewater, they can't close their shop for an hour and go to Bridgewater and do their banking and then come back to Mahone Bay. Whereas in Mahone Bay, they could, you know, put a sign up, be back in 15 minutes and do any necessary banking. And also with the safety of having a night deposit.
0: Right. Right. Oh, yeah, absolutely. And is that the closest option now? Is it Bridgewater, or do you have to come up to towards Tantallon, or where do you go?
1: Bridgewater, Lunenburg, and Chester.
0: Right.
1: And, you know, it's still people tend not to go the Chester way. People will go into Lunenburg for services.
0: Right.
1: And they will go to Bridgewater for services. But, you know, we have people living on islands and the greater area of Mahone Bay.
0: For sure.
1: Who, that is their bank. It's been their lifelong bank. And, you know, they're used to, as you say, the service tellers and the staff there. They have a routine. Some people still pay everything in cash around here. You know, they right. pay their power bills and their phone bills. They take cash to the pharmacy to pay their phone bills. I see them doing it all the time, and it may not seem that much of a problem in this modern world where, you know, people have a card, a debit card, and they're doing online banking. But there's a population, and what happens when you get to that age where you can't remember your PIN number?
0: Well, that's just it. And as you mentioned earlier, it's not just a bank. It's kind of a cultural hub. I have to ask the question, Mayor, like, that building is beautiful. I have many photographs of it. Is there a plan for the building once the bank leaves?
1: Nothing that they have shared with us. My understanding is it will be put up for sale, and I guess whoever purchases it, whether they, you know, and once someone purchases it, it can be torn down, or they say it's in too rough a shape, but I can't imagine they would operate a business that was, you know, the building was falling down around them. It looks very nice. It looks good. I mean, you can't see what's underneath, but, you know, also, you know, when someone has a long-term plan, and I'm sure, you know, I've talked to people in the banking industry, and I dealt with this when I was in MLA and they closed the RBC in New Germany. You know, a lot of these plans are made 10 years out, you know, that, you know, first they'd close Lunenburg and then they would come to Mahone Bay and close Mahone Bay. And it just doesn't fit in with the type of banking that they want and their branding of today.
0: Anything you could do from a city hall perspective on this, or is this just a done deal?
1: Well, I would say it... It is a done deal. You know, we've reached out to our MLA. We've reached out to our MP, and it is banking is a federal jurisdiction. Mm-hmm. So, you know, I know our MP has, you know, looked into it. Banks have charters, so I don't have a copy of the charter, but it'd be interesting to see what their charter was to set up a bank in Mahone Bay. Because that has been mentioned to me by someone who was in the banking industry that said, you know, it's, you know, maybe they're breaching their charter. That I don't know because I don't have a copy of it. But it would be interesting to know. I think, you know, it's probably a done deal, but it you know, why not leave us an ATM? That's something we can talk about.
0: And it's pretty easy to do, right? It's not like they need a lot of space.
1: They say there's no money in it. You know, it costs them money to provide that service, but if they're going to Lunenburg, why can't they come to Mahone Bay and do it?
0: Well, that's just it, right? And it would certainly help the community.
1: Far.
0: Yeah.
1: We're not that far, right?
0: Absolutely.
1: So, and it's finding, I thought there would be more engagement with them initially. You know, I got a letter, as do clients. I probably got a letter 2 days before clients got their letter.
0: Right.
1: And I had to reach out to them for a meeting. So I only had one meeting with a VP, and it was just me alone. I wasn't to take any staff with me. It was just a one-on-one face-to-face. So I did, you know, say what my concerns were for the clients. And, you know, they have done things like had training days to teach people how to go online and do online banking and whatnot. But we still have a large population who don't do that. And my mother wouldn't have done that. She would have been lost, right? We'd be driving her over to Bridgewater to go somewhere to bank.
0: Well,
1: you know, or Lunenburg, right? Because sometimes you get to an age where learning new, new things is really challenging.
0: For sure. Mayor, I appreciate your time, and I know this is a loss for the community, and let's hope that that somebody will move in that building, fix it up so it's there for another couple hundred years.
1: Well, thank you for reaching out to us. We appreciate any interest in it.
0: All right. Thank you, Mayor.
1: Okay.
0: That is Mayor Suzanne Alonis Croft of Mahone Bay, losing the last bank branch in the community. Will be shut down mid-June, and folks will be that used to use the bank will have to go to Bridgewater or somewhere else in order to do so. That's a shame for a small community. Time for us to take a break. When we come back, there's an event happening this weekend, and it's aimed to get people together to start talking about their families and family financial planning when it comes to retirements, after retirements, and what to do with real estate with your mom and your dad or your grandma or your grandpa, I guess is the best way to describe it. We'll talk about reverse mortgages coming up right after the break.
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And this past month, we had focused the entire edition of the show on reverse mortgages and some of the ins and outs, and to be quite honest,

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0: As you well know, we do a monthly mortgage show here on the radio station, 95.7 News Radio, and it's called Mortgage 101, and it's, of course, co-hosted by me and by our mortgage guru, Clinton Wilkins. And this past month, we had focused the entire edition of the show on reverse mortgages and some of the ins and outs and to be quite honest, some of the questions answered about what these things are. We've all seen the ads on TV, right? We've seen Patty Lovett Reed on the commercials. We've seen Kurt Browning on the commercials. And I know a lot of you out there have questions about these reverse mortgages. Are they trying to take my home away from me while I'm in it? What does this mean for my kids? Should I get involved in this? How do I unlock some of the equity that I built into my home? That's what this is all about. So I came across an event that Clinton, our mortgage guru, is putting on this coming Sunday. It's a 2-hour event that is happening here in Halifax to provide some information for families, for parents and for grandparents about these reverse mortgages or this CHIP program, and if it is the right fit for you. I am very pleased to welcome to the show today to tell us a little bit more the Senior Vice President of the Broker Channel at Home Equity Bank, and that's Rennie Quercia. Rennie, how are you?
1: Hey, Dan, I'm doing great. How are you doing?
0: Did I get it right? Is that kind of what the idea behind this information session is to try to kind of take some of the mystique off of what a reverse mortgage is?
1: Yeah, absolutely. I mean, we host these types of sessions across the country. We've been doing it for a long time. There are a lot of myths, a lot of concerns, a lot of questions around the products. And honestly, we're there just to help people understand. You know, it's a product that's not for everyone, but certainly there's probably many more people that could benefit from it and maybe just don't know about it. And so we're here to help.
0: Rennie, the biggest question that I hear from people about these after we've seen the commercials, everybody's seen the commercials on TV, you know, am I signing over ownership of my home to a bank? Is that what happens?
1: No, not at all. I mean, it is really more like a traditional mortgage. You know, we take a charge against the house, but the amounts that we lend against the house, what's called the loan to value, is actually quite conservative. So depending on the client's age, we could lend up to 55%, but we rarely get that high. And so what that means is really, you know, if your house is worth $500,000, for instance, and we lend you $250,000, there's still plenty of equity left in the house. And it's a charge on the house, which means if you sell the house at some point, you pay us back, the house is always yours. I mean, it's not, we don't take it in any way. So
0: what does it mean for my kids? If I'm making a decision on taking advantage of some of this reverse mortgage, what does that mean for my children when I pass?
1: Well, really, I mean, from an estate perspective, you know, the house would be sold like in any other situation. And if there's a balance owing to us in terms of the mortgage, that would need to be paid off. And then whatever residual equity is there is for the estate or the family to divide. And I mean, we always recommend that, you know, folks considering this product actually have a discussion with their adult children, because it is a consideration. I mean, some adult children like to get involved with their parents, you know, estate plan, and others don't. But it's definitely a conversation for around the table, and it's something that, you know, should be considered and spoken with everyone.
0: Rennie, if my parents or my mother or my grandmother or whomever gets into a

0: reverse mortgage and take some of that equity out and then wills me that house or I decide that that's something that I want. How does that all work?
1: Yeah, essentially, if you know, your parent dies and the house is left to you as an estate, then at some point you sell the house. And when you sell the house, that part of the mortgage needs to be repaid. So the mortgage that's outstanding right. with us and whatever equity is left is yours, obviously, to do what you like with. So that's pretty standard. I mean, there's nothing unique about that or different about it. It's pretty straightforward.
0: I mean, obviously, it's dependent on each case, I would assume, but is a lengthy process to get this done, or can we get money from this reverse mortgage very quickly?
1: Well, if you've got parents or if you're older and you're considering taking a reverse mortgage, the process itself is actually quite simple. We don't really ask for a lot of documentation. We do an appraisal of the house to ensure that we've got an accurate value. We obviously look at your age and we determine how much we think we can lend based on your age. And then it's a process where we submit, like someone like Clinton, for instance, a mortgage broker would submit an application. It gets approved and it goes through to funding where you've got to engage with a lawyer. We also require independent legal advice. It's a second step in the legal process to ensure that the client really understands, you know, the nature of the instrument and that they're comfortable with it. You know, all in all, it could take 2 to 3 weeks, from a timing perspective.
0: And I think you mentioned this earlier. This is a conversation that one likely should have with all of their family members rather than doing this themselves, so there are no surprises when the eventuality happens.
1: Yeah, for sure. I mean, that is important. I think, again, I'm an adult child of parents, and I've seen them kind of scrimp and save and, you know, buy a house and do what they can. And in retirement, I mean, with inflation being what it is today, sometimes you see your parents suffering a little bit. Maybe they're not spending the way they would like to spend. And, you know, for some adult children, they say, look, why are you living that way? As your children, maybe we can support you, or maybe if you've got equity in your house, we could look at a reverse mortgage. I mean, there's a lot of options out there. And we do see that folks are getting these mortgages now for more reasons than just, you know, when things are tight from a cash flow perspective. In fact, we have many, many clients now across the country that are gifting money to their adult children to help them buy their first home, to maybe pay for an education, to, you know, to do something where they can, as a parent, you can see the fruits of your labor, so to speak. You can see that they're benefiting from the equity that you've built in your home. We call that a living legacy, and it's been a really nice twist to, you know, the way people use this product. It's been really encouraging to see across the country.
0: Everybody will have all kinds of questions about this. This is why Clinton's putting on, he's calling it an afternoon for parents and grandparents. It's to get together, to answer some questions, to get together as a group, and a representative from Home Equity Bank will be there to share information about this Canadian Home Income Plan, reverse mortgages, and hopefully have all of your questions answered. It goes from 2 until 4. It's happening at a brand new restaurant there on South Park Street. It's called Public. If you want more information, folks, or if you want to take part, the best way to do that is to log on to teamclinton.ca/radio. All the information's there. It's a free event, doesn't cost you anything, and it may answer some of your questions if this is the right product for you or not. Rennie, I appreciate your time, sir.
1: Thank you, Dan. Appreciate it.
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9: From the National Newsroom of the Canadian Press, I'm Don Mitchell. Canada is set to host China's foreign minister next week, and it's been a decade since the last time a Chinese foreign minister has been to the country.
10: Wang Yi is set to visit Ottawa between May 28th and 30th to meet his Canadian counterpart, Anita Anand. The visit comes after Prime Minister Mark Carney visited Beijing with Anand in January, marking the first visit to China by a Canadian prime minister since 2017. That's when Canada and China reached a preliminary deal. China agreed to lower tariffs on Canadian canola seed and eliminate tariffs on canola meal, peas, and seafood. In exchange, Canada agreed to reduce tariffs and set import limits on Chinese electric vehicles. The foreign affairs ministers are expected to discuss the recently updated Canada-China strategic partnership when they meet next weekend. Naira Ahmed, The Canadian Press.
9: Stateside, a U.S. Secret Service investigation is continuing this morning after a man opened fire yesterday near a White House security checkpoint. The man died in hospital after an exchange of gunfire with officers. ABC News senior White House correspondent Selena Wang, she was there when it happened.
11: Multiple rounds ringing out. Law enforcement swarming to the scene, barricading off the surrounding area.
12: Let's go.
13: 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Respond for a shooting.
11: The Secret Service telling ABC News a man approached a security checkpoint just outside the White House, took a gun out of a bag, and fired shots at officers.
9: This is the third incident of gunfire in the vicinity of President Donald Trump in the past month. Over to the Middle East, after calls with Gulf leaders and a separate call with Israel's Prime Minister Benjamin Netanyahu, U.S. President Donald Trump is claiming a deal with Iran has been largely negotiated. In a social media post, the U.S. leader said the agreement includes the opening of the Strait of Hormuz. Trump said in a social media post yesterday the final aspects and details of the deal are currently being discussed and will be announced shortly. ABC's Alex Prisha has more from Washington.
14: President Trump says the deal to end the war will be announced soon, but here's the thing. He's packed a lot of caveats with this announcement. Trump says the deal has largely been negotiated, but it's not done. It still needs sign-off from all the parties involved.
9: On a four-day visit to India, Secretary of State Marco Rubio said today during a media availability that significant progress has been made in negotiations, but not final progress. And the arrival of the FIFA World Cup in Canada is giving soccer fanatics a chance to experience the tournament and others the possibility of earning extra cash. Harrison Staffing is one company working the Canada Soccer Host fan destination at Toronto's Harbourfront Centre during the World Cup. And CEO Danny Murrell says they're grateful to be involved.
15: The demographic, of course, young, predominantly more males. They're excited, of course, to be part of it. But it's definitely helping that we have this opportunity at this event here in Toronto to motivate persons to try to pick up some more dollars over this busy time of the year.
9: The tournament will feature matches in Toronto and Vancouver. It runs from mid-June to mid-July. This is the Canadian Press. In sports and the Stanley Cup playoffs, the Vegas Golden Knights, who won the first two games of the Western Conference Final, return home to host the Colorado Avalanche in game number three. Last night, the Carolina Hurricanes even the best of seven Eastern Conference Final by dumping the Montreal Canadiens 3-2 in overtime. The teams head to Montreal tied at a game apiece. Unbeaten Canada will be aiming to strengthen their lead atop Group B at the World Men's Hockey Championship today when it plays Slovakia. Canada has four regulation wins and an overtime overtime win in 5 preliminary round outings. In Major League Baseball, the Toronto Blue Jays will be seeking a 5th straight win when they host the Pittsburgh Pirates in the 3rd and final game of their weekend series today. Right-hander Dylan Cease will be on the hill for the Jays. Righty Mitch Keller will start for the Pirates. And George Russell will have the pole position today at the Canadian Grand Prix in Montreal. Russell earned the pole, finishing 0.068 seconds ahead of Mercedes teammate Kimi Antonelli yesterday. From the Canadian Press, I'm Don Mitchell.
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0: back. I don't think there is any doubt after yesterday's warm temperatures that there may have been a glass or two of Nova Scotia wine consumed in and around the province. And we have a wonderful industry here, and I think it's well supported by Nova Scotians. Of course, the premier has been talking about breaking down trade barriers, as have other premiers, and that would allow Nova Scotia products to be sold more widely across the country, and other wine products, of course, to be sold here in Nova Scotia. Did you know, I didn't, did you know that the wine industry in Canada is a $10.1 billion industry? That puts $10.1 billion into our gross domestic product, and it employs about 100,000 people across the country. I didn't realize that the wine industry was as large as it is. I'm very pleased to welcome to the show today to tell us a little bit more about this white paper put out by Deloitte. Dan Paskowski, the president and CEO of the Wine Growers of Canada, welcome to the show, sir.
1: Thank you very much.
0: It was a really hot day in Nova Scotia yesterday, so I imagine there was a glass or two of that stuff that was consumed here.
1: Well, I'm sure a few glasses of Tidal Bay were enjoyed by Nova Scotians across the province if the weather was that nice.
0: For sure, absolutely. Okay, Dan, this is a bigger industry than I had had thought. 100,000 people work in the wine industry in Canada. Is it a growing industry? And that's a pun intended, by the way. But are there more wineries popping up across the country?
1: Yeah, there are more wineries popping up. We're somewhere over between 600 and 700 wineries across the country. But if you go back 20 years, we were probably more around 250. So there has been a significant amount of growth. And I think what Deloitte has told us is something that, wine growers around the world know, is that, the mighty grape is probably the highest value added agricultural product in the world. So when we talk about $10 billion, that is the grape growers and the wine producers, but also the tourism sector, the hospitality sector, transportation sector, that all form an ecosystem around the wine industry, as is taking place right now in Nova Scotia.
0: I mentioned in the preamble, Dan, it has been a topic of discussion here for over a year now about once we started to restrict American alcohol sales into Canada, the Premier of Nova Scotia leading the charge to try and knock down some of the restrictions for selling wine across the country. Is that a good news or a bad news story for the wine industry? Mm-hmm.
1: Well, I think that, as in many sectors, Canadians have opened up their eyes to the Buy Canadian movement, and in partial thanks to the United States. But about 70% of the wine that's consumed in Canada and sold in Canada are imported products. So we only have a 30% market share, and that varies across the provinces. It's difficult to get Tidal Bay in many provinces across Canada, but it's also surprising that in terms of our premium wines, there's probably six provinces that offer less than a 5% wine sales market share. And the province of Quebec, for example, which is the highest per capita wine consuming province in this country, only offers premium Canadian wines 0.25% market share in that province. They're not selling our product, which is one of the reasons why, Deloitte came out and said that, you guys have to improve and have an integrated market and remove those internal barriers to trade, as you outlined at the beginning of your show.
0: Is it also a task to try and change the palate of wine drinkers? It always has been kind of an uphill battle to compete against the Frances and the Italys and the Australias of the world.
1: And there's nothing wrong with that. We have to compare our wines against some of the best wines in the world, and we're doing that, and we're winning awards at very prestigious competitions in different parts of the world. So our challenge isn't quality. It's about scaling up the industry and opening up market access. We do provide a different product. We're a cool climate part of the world, but that means that our wines are distinct. They're fruit forward. They have natural acids, whereas other parts of the world you have to add acids to your wine. So yeah, sommeliers, connoisseurs are quite interested in our wine. So it's a positive thing.
0: You mentioned tourism, and I know in different parts of the world, in the Okanagan and in the Niagara region, and particularly here in Nova Scotia, people will travel just to get some of this stuff.
1: Yeah, that's right. And we have about 4 million tourists pass through our cellar doors on an annual basis, which is incredible. But, you know, when they do come to our wineries and they fall in love with our wine, they fall in love with the story, and they ask us to ship that wine home for them, we have to say no right now because it's illegal to ship it home out of province. And even when they do go back home and they want to order the wine because they've taken some home in their trunk, they can't do that either because it's illegal to have it couriered to your home. So the fact that your premier and the provinces in general are moving towards removing these barriers as a result in part of the actions by the U.S. Is a really positive step forward that will have billions of dollars of economic impact. It's going to support tourism, right? We'll have to build more tourist infrastructure because people will be visiting our wineries. So this is a great thing.
0: Dan, any concern that opening up these borders, getting rid of some of those rules will cause a bit of a problem for provincial wine growers? Will we get flooded in Nova Scotia with Niagara wines or Okanagan wines or BC wine?
1: No, I don't think so. I mean, high tide floats all ships, right? So people are falling in love with Nova Scotia wines. You know, the people that have an interest in wine, they'll order a case of wine from British Columbia. They're going to educate themselves some more, but they're always going to go back to, you know, the local Nova Scotia Liquor Commission or the local winery and buy more product. It's more of an educational component. And it's going to drive people to Nova Scotia as well. It goes both ways, right? I mean, the agreement Nova Scotia just signed with Ontario to allow for direct-to-consumer delivery when, you know, tourists come from Ontario to Nova Scotia, they now know that, you know, they don't have to fill their trunk up with wine. They can have a courier back home with them. And once they run out and they've shared it with their friends and their friends love the wine, then everybody can get on and order wine from Nova Scotia and allow Nova Scotia wineries to take advantage of technology that's available to them, e-commerce. I mean, wine clubs, right? We have been able to really maximize the benefits of our wine clubs at any wineries across the country because we can't ship the wine to anybody.
0: I get this vision of old school moonshine bootleggers with Nova 7 in their trunk. Dan, I got to ask you a question. I've obviously had conversations with wine growers here in Nova Scotia, and they raise a concern about different people, different companies bringing wine juice in from outside of Nova Scotia and bottling it here and then passing that off as a Nova Scotia product. Your thoughts on that?
1: Well, I think every country in the world produces a blended wine product. These are products that are value-based. And you have to make sure that the language on the label makes it very clear. In Canada, we call it international domestic blend. So it's very clear that wine does have an international component to it and it meets all regulations. But every country in the world does this. And, you know, the wines that are being produced in Nova Scotia that are 100% Nova Scotian grapes are fantastic. They do sell at a higher price point. And it's a completely different clientele. The same thing happens in British Columbia and Ontario, and we have to focus on where the real competition is. The real competition is that 70% of imports that currently own our market, and those are all premium products.
0: Dan, I appreciate your time. Enjoy a glass of wine.
1: Thank you.
0: That is Dan Paskowski. He is the president and CEO of Wine Growers of Canada. $10 billion in GDP is produced with wine production in our country and employs 100,000 people across the country. Premier Houston and other premiers have been working hard to knock down some of those barriers. If you didn't know, it is in fact illegal to transport Nova Scotia wine across the border. Doesn't seem to make a lot of sense considering it's a Canadian product, but I get, you know, protections and those kind of things, but I know Nova Scotia wine producers have been looking for ways to expand their markets, and this very well might be a way they can do that. When we come back, I told you that I was in the woods this weekend in enjoying some of the trout that are plentiful in our province, and I'll tell you what, I was on the menu as opposed to the trout. My hands look like I have measles, And that's because of this black fly season. A conversation with the retired curator of zoology at the new Nova Scotia Museum and a friend of our show, Andrew Hebda, after the break.
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0: watching the weather, and as we were going through the early part of April, which for me is one of the two best times of year to be out in the woods of Nova Scotia, because the flies haven't really emerged yet. That, and in the fall, when later, like in October-ish, when there are no more flies left, and watching the wetness and watching the cold, and I was thinking, well, boy, when this ends and we get a little bit of warm weather, it's going to be a bloodbath in the woods of Nova Scotia. And as I said before the break, I have a mesh jacket that I wear when I go at this time of the year, a bug jacket with a hood and everything else. The only thing that is exposed, only skin that's exposed when I'm in the woods, is my hands. And I'll tell you what, they got beat up on Sunday as I was out there. And I'm understanding I'm not the only one that has been dealing with a excess, it seems, this year of black flies. When we talk about these kind of bugs, we go to our good friend and now retired curator at the zoology at the museum there in Nova Scotia. That is Andrew Hebda. Andrew, how are you?
1: Not too bad. Well, shame on you to be hiding the body on a lovely day like today. By the way, you should get yourself one of those tick magnets, the fly magnets. They work really well.
0: Yeah, it was. Yeah. I took a picture, Andrew, when I was in the woods. I was all covered up, and the cloud of black flies. Somebody told me, looking at, there was helicopters flying around behind me.
1: You're attracted to the ladies, are you?
0: I am, very much, I guess.
1: On your resume, yeah?
0: So
1: yeah.
0: Why are they, I mean, they're bad every spring, but why are they particularly bad this spring?
1: Well, you're talking as a human being. They're bad for us. They're actually great for them. What happens is, this is the usual time of year that we'd expect to see them. So essentially what they do is they overwinter as pupae. The females lay their eggs back in the spring, and they go through a larval stage. And then they stay in those streams. Once the streams get cool in the fall, which is your other favorite time of the year,
0: right,
1: anything below around 10 degrees or so, they become inactive, okay? And once, and where you find black flies is actually in those little streams and small rivers, not in standing water. That's where you go for mosquitoes.
0: Mosquitoes, for sure.
1: And so what they're doing is, because they're insects, they're cold-blooded. Because they're cold-blooded, the colder it is, the less active they are. But there's this magic temperature of around 10 degrees below which most insects, not all of them, but most insects are really inactive. They're just dormant, okay? So what happens is that once that heat starts getting through the canopy, into the forest, warms up the soil, and those brooks start warming up above 10 degrees, they get active, and within a degree or so, they actually will transform into adults. Now, the difference this year is that, we had a lovely April, and I'm not going to talk about the end of January and February. That was something else. But lots of heat coming through right now, lots of sun last couple of days, and we still haven't, the leaves haven't opened out yet. So we got lots of direct heat hitting the ground.
0: Right.
1: And the last 2.5-3 days, boy, we've had a lot of warming going on. Streams warmed up, and guess who's out?
0: How long do they last, Andrew? How long does this this infestation normally last?
1: Well, in general, until all of the last year's pupae have transformed to adults. So if it's nice and warm, like if we had a week of the weather we had last 3 days, they'll be finished. They will all have emerged within about a week to 10 days. And what happens is then they go out and they mate. The females look for some food to help ripen the eggs. And that's it. They only have one generation a year. And because of that, then we can live happily ever after. Actually, after they've had all that whoopee, they'll live happily ever after as well. So normally what happens is last 2 weeks in May and the first 2 weeks in June, it kind of stretches out, and that's when we expect to see them. This year, I think we may actually be a little bit faster because we had all that heat went and those streams warmed up.
0: Andrew, you say that we're done with them, but the Mother Nature always makes you pay a price, at least in my opinion, when you go into a wooded area at this time of the year. Once the black flies end, then we start to see the deer flies and the horse flies, and they can be a pain in the neck too.
1: Isn't nature grand? Yeah, so they're all staggered, so that they're not. They don't want to. They want. I think they're farming us. You see, so it's
0: really
1: and it's sort of a serial cropping type of thing. So yeah, and then of course, if we this is what's going to happen this summer. Like last summer, it was really, really dry. So once it got dry, then even the mosquitoes had problems because there just wasn't enough standing water. So we had a bit of mosquitoes, but it was actually, for us, it was a good year for black flies and mosquitoes. Sounds like this summer may be another dry one as well.
0: Right. So I guess at the end of the day, if you don't want to end up with bites all over you like I've got, is there a solution to black flies? Is it DEET, or is it just covering up, or is it a combination of both?
1: It's a combination of both. Most of the what they call insect repellents actually don't repel. What they do is they block the ability of the insects to detect where the fine tuning detection of where the food is. Okay, so those work. Covering up is good too, as you say, with those mesh jackets. That works fairly well. I mentioned the magnets. Well, what you do is you find a friend who attracts them more than you, and then take them everywhere with you. I have a wife like that, by the way, so it works out okay for me. We've been married long enough that it still seems to be okay for her, I think.
0: Fair enough. Okay.
1: Anyway, so that'll do it that way. And I use the golf analogy, okay? Mm-hmm. So you like to go in the woods. If you think about it, black flies actually are they're going to hang around, the female's going to hang around the place where there's lots of moisture and they can lay their eggs. So in wetlands, near streams, and in tall grass, okay? Are you a golfer?
0: No. Well, I'm a duffer rather than a golfer, I think, is the best way to describe that.
1: Oh, good. Oh, so you and Mr. what's his name, Trump or whatever. Well, anyway, so what you do is, if you're a golfer, here's good advice, and to minimize black flies, play good golf.
0: Right, stay in the middle of the fairway.
1: You knock your ball into the rough. Well, that's where the females are hanging out, is in that grass, the tall grass, you know, because the moisture is high and they're waiting for something to appear. Okay, so keep out of the rough. And if you're even better than that, and you hammer the ball into the woods, hey, that's where the mosquitoes are going to be hanging out, because they're not really aerodynamically designed for wind, so that's a nice place for them. So if you stay in the fairway, so this is kind of applies the same thing for when you're out in the wild, stay in the fairway where there's nice wind and low vegetation, and you can minimize your call. You're not going to eliminate it, because black flies, like I said, the way it stands right now, where even the cool temperature we'll have next couple evenings, I suspect we'll be finished within about a week and a half, 2 weeks, and then you got a lovely summer coming up.
0: Andrew, I have to ask you very quickly, we're almost out of time, but of course lots of concern from people that are out enjoying Nova Scotia about ticks this year. Have you seen an increase this year in ticks, and what's your thoughts on the arrival of the Lone Star tick?
1: Okay, well, the tick season seems to be pretty well normal. We had a relatively open winter, and of course we had good predation on ticks by birds migrating through here. So from that point of view, it's not bad. So just make sure that you do your tick check at the end of the day. There's some places you can't see very well, so you've got to get a friend, probably a close friend, to help check those spots out too. Lone Star tick, actually, I did see a report of somebody finding one near Trafalgar about a week and a half back. That would be the first actual in Nova Scotia find of one, because most of them to this point have come in as hitchhikers from people visiting. As long as they don't establish, that's fine, and they don't all carry that particular issue that causes the red meat allergy. So the main thing is, if you do a tick check, if you've been out in the woods, it usually takes the ticks about 24 hours or so to get up into a comfortable feeding position and to start feeding and to be able to pump anything into you that they may have. So tick check when you come in, and then just another tick check in the morning, you should do okay. You can wear some repellents as well, but I'm a farmer. I'm out in the, of course, this is fencing time, and hey, guess where the tall grass and everything
0: right
1: is?
0: Right on the fence post. So
1: that's just something extra we have to pay attention to that we didn't have to do 30 years ago, but hey, that's how it works.
0: Andrew, appreciate your time, sir, and I'm sure we'll be in touch throughout the summer.
1: Hey, maybe I'll see you out in the woods.
0: Maybe. Let's hope the black flies don't carry us away.
1: Take care.
0: That is Andrew Hebda. He's now retired curator of zoology at the Nova Scotia Museum. We're going to take a break here, get an update on the news. Then we're going to throw open those telephone lines. It's time for the open hour, 902-405-6000, 1-877-801-8255. That is the number. Of course, regular rules apply. You can bring whatever you think we should be talking about. If we've missed something this week, maybe we started a conversation, you want to continue it, that's certainly fair game on the show. Open Hour, coming up right after the news.
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4: Hello, I'm Roger Hamilton, and welcome to the Investment Minute. 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
7: From the national newsroom of the Canadian Press, I'm Don Mitchell. Six activists detained by Israel while on a flotilla bound for the Gaza Strip in the Middle East this week are expected back in Canada today.
8: They are said to arrive in Toronto and Vancouver as two other Canadian activists landed in Toronto and Montreal on Saturday. One activist still remains in Turkey and two Canadians are on their way to other destinations. The total 12 Canadians were deported to Turkey after suffering reported appalling abuse while in Israeli custody. Israel denies those allegations. The Canadians were among 420 people on 41 boats intercepted and detained by Israel as they attempted to bring a symbolic amount of aid to Gaza amid Israel's almost 20-year blockade. Naira Ahmed, the Canadian Press.
7: We're just hours away from the Canadian Grand Prix in Montreal, and the return of the event ignited a demonstration from sex workers across the city yesterday. They used the platform to demand better working conditions. While on the streets of Montreal during the protest, a stripper who gave the name Harriet said she was on strike for the day, denouncing nightly fees dancers are forced to pay to work in clubs.
9: It's very possible for us to pay money to the club and lose money on a shift. It's not guaranteed pay every time you show up to work, but we can still be told what to do, sort of arbitrarily penalized for how we're dressing, how we look, how our body looks.
7: Harriet added that dancers are treated as independent contractors, which means they don't have access to workplace health and safety board protections. Elsewhere, there was another intense aerial assault in Ukraine's capital today with several buildings damaged after Russia launched a massive drone and missile attack. Russian officials confirming they did use a high-powered hypersonic missile. The Kremlin claims cannot be stopped. ABC's Lama Hassan has details from London.
10: Kyiv's mayor Vitaly Klitschko saying the capital came under heavy attack and at least four people were killed and more than 100 others injured across the country. That number is expected to rise. And this comes after Putin was threatening to retaliate after accusing Ukraine of carrying out a deadly attack on a student dormitory in an occupied part of eastern Ukraine, killing 21 people.
7: Ukrainian authorities add at least 83 people were wounded in the latest attack. And evacuation orders remain in effect for tens of thousands in Southern California due to a hazardous chemical leak. There's been no change to a state of emergency where officials are racing against the clock to prevent a potential catastrophe. ABC's Jacqueline Lee is in Orange County.
11: The tank is estimated to contain 7,000 gallons of methyl methacrylate, a highly volatile substance used in the production of plastic. The plant is located 35 miles from Los Angeles. At least 50,000 residents were forced to evacuate.
12: Police officers came into our area telling everyone to leave, and so, yeah, we all went, and it was kind of stressful because, like, where are we going to go?
7: Officials say the storage tank overheated Thursday at an aerospace plastics facility in Garden Grove, which makes parts for commercial and military aircraft. This is the Canadian Press. In sports and the Stanley Cup playoffs, tonight we get game three between the Vegas Golden Knights and the Colorado Avalanche in the Western Conference Final, the venue changing to T-Mobile Arena in Nevada, with the Knights up 2-0 in the best of seven. Last night in the Eastern Conference Final, Carolina beat the Montreal Canadiens 3-2 in overtime. The Habs are heading home tied 1-1 in the best of seven. On the way out of Carolina, Montreal head coach Martin St. Louis insisted he was not surprised over what transpired in the first two games.
13: We're in a battle. We're going back home. You know, our fans have watched us play two games in a row on the road now, and I'm sure they'll be ready for us to get home.
7: Game three goes tomorrow at the Bell Center. And the host Rockets and Chicoutimi Saguenayens, both with 0-1 records, square off tonight in a key game at the Memorial Cup in Kelowna, B.C. The Rockets lost 5-0 in Friday's tournament opener to the OHL champion Kitchener Rangers, while the QMJHL Saguenayens lost 5-3 to the Western Hockey League champion Everett Silvertips 5-3. From the Canadian Press, I'm Don Mitchell.
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0: busy open hour when I don't have time to fill up my coffee cup. I'm all recharged and caffeinated and I'm all ready to go, and that's because it's time now for Science Files. Dr. Rob Thacker from St. Mary's University. I didn't say down this time. It's from St. Mary's University in Halifax is joining us today. Hello, Dr. Rob.
1: Hey, how's it going?
0: Good. 902-405-6000, 1-877-801-8255. If you have a question, a science-related question for Dr. Thacker, here is your opportunity to do so. I would suggest you call early, 902-405-6000, 1-877-801-8255. And Dr. Rob will do the very best that he can to try and answer the question.
1: Call early, call often.
0: you've done this before. All right, Dr. Rob, very quickly before we head to the phones, I wanted to kick things off. Canada saw a pretty significant visit from the Artemis astronauts this week, or last week, I guess it is now. And we saw all four of them come up here and talk a little bit about their excursion. Do you gain anything out of those interviews? Do you learn anything new when we sit down with these guys?
1: No, I don't want to be cynical, but a lot of this is like the show and tell afterwards, as it were. So, and they have to do that, of course. And there's I have the most respect for Jeremy Hansen. I think he's been an amazing supporter of Canadian space for a number of years. So it's great to see him finally come back and like, hey, I've done it, right? Which is actually fun. And it's great that people can ask him questions about that as well. And he's done such a good job of being available that I really don't have anything bad to say about Jeremy at all. As I said, I think he's been an amazing stalwart for Canada in space for a number of years.
0: Do we see, and you're obviously very connected to this next question, do we see, like, when we see let's use the Toronto Blue Jays as an example. Toronto Blue Jays go to the World Series. They start to see an uptick in kids wanting to play baseball. We see, a Canadian tennis player go win Wimbledon or whatever. Then we see an uptick in that. We see after an Olympic Games or after a Four Nations Cup, we see people want to start playing hockey that are exposed to this. Do people get inspired by people like Jeremy Hansen and suddenly want to become astrophysicists or take up science as a profession?
1: So I think they don't necessarily want to be astrophysicists, but they do take more of an interest in science. And we've seen that before. I think we need to put into context here that if you go and look back at the thing that really had a huge impact on people's interest in space, and that was Apollo.
0: I
1: mean,
0: for sure.
1: You can literally point to, I'm probably one of those, although I was very, very, very young when that happened, but I still remember the TV footage. I mean, my mum would sometimes put me in front of the TV when she had to just clean up something or whatever, and I just remember seeing it. So that had a huge impact, and then people who are like 10 years older than me are like, wow, what a time that was to grow up. Wasn't it amazing? And then if you go a few years down the road, then like the Cosmos TV series was such a huge thing, right? That was actually noted as being an influencer on people's attitude towards science at the time, because they literally took it and made it poetic. And no one had really done that with science before. I mean, Sagan had this amazing ability to find the right phrase to make people go, wow. And it is that feeling of wow that just does it. I mean, it's the same with sports. Like when you see some athlete do something that's really incredible, you can't help be amazed by it. It's the same with scientific achievement.
0: You mentioned Apollo and how that was, like, people would say that was a, what a time to grow up. We know the world was captivated by Artemis too. I mean, you couldn't shake a stick without somebody talking about it. But, you know, 2026 is a different time, and we seem to have moved on from it.
1: We have. And I think the sad thing is there's actual genuine reasons for that. Because if you go back to the 60s and 70s, it was a time of sort of like looking forward and optimism. And we quite honestly have quite a few things that we need to work on the planet. And I think that's, people are very, very aware of that, especially the younger generation is very, very aware of those things because they're inheriting a planet that's got a few issues, to put it mildly. And so it's not a surprise that people are more focused on the today than they are the tomorrow, right? I don't think there's any surprise about that at all.
0: 902-405-6000, 1-877-801-8255. Let's go to the phones. Dr. Rob's going to change his headgear here for whatever reason. And so we'll wait. And while he does that, this is the quick change we call it. That one working? You can hear that one?
1: Yeah.
0: All right. Can't hear the callers without the headphones. 902-405-6000, 1-877-801-8255. We'll say hello to Carl. Carl, how are you?
2: Very well. How are you guys doing, gentlemen? Good afternoon. I hope you had a good long weekend. Enjoyed it.
1: Yeah, that was great.
2: I saw some the latest discoveries on the planet Pluto, which are really quite amazing. Have you seen all the latest discoveries that they've made on the planet Pluto? And what more can you tell us about it?
1: So, I mean, what are you talking about? I mean, the amazing discoveries in Pluto, as far as we've been talking about in the community, were really post New Horizons and all of the discovery of the mountains that are literally giant force-ups of frozen ice, water ice, which is truly incredible.
2: Right, and they're actually speculating on the possibility that there could be like a sea that exists in the planet, inside the planet, and all kinds of stuff like that.
1: Yeah,
2: Go ahead.
1: So, I mean, this is actually fairly common assumed, I mean, I'll call it geology, of these icy dwarf planets. And so you go to the moons around Jupiter and Saturn, and they're going to have a very similar construction in many cases. And so you can have a situation in which you just have water under a tremendous amount of pressure. And on top of that, you can have a central heat source, right? So even on the Earth, for example, we actually have radioactivity in the core of the planet that's keeping it warm, keeping the core of the planet warm. And so you can have this, but you can't have it forever, right, on some of these smaller bodies. And so there's a question of like how much warmth there can be coming from the center. Now, for, say, Io, one of the moons around Jupiter, so that is actually going backwards and forwards in Jupiter's gravitational field, and that's causing it to be heated by that. But you don't expect that for something like Pluto.
2: Yeah, I found it just really quite amazing. And now, what's the name of the probe that's been coming up with all that information? I don't recall the name of it.
1: So that was New Horizons, yeah.
2: Oh, yeah, okay. And, boy, that's a long way off. That thing's been traveling forever.
1: Yeah, I mean, it's going to keep going forever, basically, because now it's tracking out towards the outer edges of the solar system into what we call the heliopause. And the thing to remember about space is it's space is a bit like ice in as much that there's nothing really going to slow you down. You just keep going, right? And so that's going to be the same for New Horizons.
2: Well, that's truly amazing. Okay, I just thought I would bring it up. Yeah. I appreciate your time, guys. Yeah,
0: sure. Thanks, Carl. Appreciate it. 902-405-6000, 1-877-801-8255. All right, Dr. Rob, the internal question. The burning question when it comes to Pluto.
1: Is it a planet
0: or not?
1: Yeah, So it's so difficult because I grew up with Pluto as a planet myself.
0: As did I. Yep.
1: Right? And but as a astronomer, when you look at the requirements for what a planet really is expected to do, then you have to turn around and say, no, it's not really a planet. It's the dwarf planet. So I'm going to get hate mail for this, but I'm not going to be the so-called Pluto killer. Like Dr. Brown, is it, UCLA? But no, I don't see Pluto as truly matching the requirements of a planet, which is a bit of a sad state of affairs.
0: Well, it was always the little one, right?
1: Yeah,
0: it was like your baby toe.
1: I know. So, but there are sort of other things in the solar system that are as impressive as Pluto, and we don't call those planets. So, yeah.
0: I've started it now. 902-405-6000, 1-877-801-8255. We're going to take a break. Lines are wide open, folks. If you have a question for Dr. Rob, great opportunity to do so. We're back after the break.
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0: All right, welcome back, everybody. It is Science Files. He is Dr. Rob Thacker from St. Mary's University, and he is here to answer your questions. 902-405-6000. 1-877-801-8255. Here's an email question for you, Dr. Rob. It says, Dr. Rob, last week during Dan's open hour, a few COVID vaccine skeptics called in to claim various beliefs, saying that the vaccine didn't save lives and other claims. My question is, can you explain scientific method and how it helps the general public gain confidence in claims like COVID vaccines work, etc.? In other words, how can non-scientists cut off at the pass these non-believers?
1: Okay, so that is not a trivial. In fact, there's been papers written about this. So I'm not going to be able to give you a sort of like 9 out of 10, knock it out of the park, say this, you'll convince everyone. And if someone had been able to do that, we wouldn't be where we are right now,
0: right?
1: Obviously. So the scientific method is about, if you get to perhaps what is for many people the truest sort of like realization of it, goes back to Karl Popper, a philosopher, is to say, I have a hypothesis, I do an experiment to test the hypothesis, and then I see whether it does or doesn't work. Now, there's a bit more to it than that, really, but at the end of the day, that's what it's about. It's about having an idea, testing it, and then seeing whether the idea is supported or not. Now, there's, as I said, more to it than that, but that's good enough, right? And so why is this valuable? It's valuable because that allows you to put uncertainty on things. And that is the real key thing about the scientific method. Even when we talk about having ideas and testing them, the most important point is that you can put probabilities on things. And so there's a lot of stuff that's done to test drugs and so on. So you don't get to put something on the market unless you can actually show, when you're up against controlled other experiments, that you

0: of people that it doesn't work for, then people are like, oh, it doesn't work. And it's like, no, I'm not saying that.
1: Right.
0: I'm saying there's a very small number of people that the a vaccine, take any vaccine, will not work on, right? There may be some vaccines that are 100% effective, but most of them come out sort of like high 8, high 90% effective and so on. And so that's what makes it difficult to have the conversation, right? And now there are other soft spots in language as well. So the one that we often talk about is theory, right? So to a scientist, theory means a system of knowledge that allows you to construct questions about something and then get answers. But to someone who's watching TV and let's say a police show, our theory is X, Y, Z and whatever. And, you know, most of the time it's not true. They've uncovered new evidence and so on. But scientific theories don't work that way. Like Einstein's theory of relativity doesn't work that way. It's like a sequence of statements about the nature of the universe from which you can derive a bunch of things, right? And that's still called a theory, right? It's not. It's a system of logic, right, that gives you answers, right? And so it's testable as well. So that's really the challenging point about using the scientific method to explain to people why vaccines are effective and valuable public health tools, right? Because it's not a simple argument. Because if there was a simple argument that convinced everyone, we'd have been using it.
1: Right.
0: Right? And clearly that doesn't work.
1: Maybe an expansion on this question, Dr. Rob, is when it comes to into research and when it comes into experimental stuff, maybe you can explain what peer reviewed science is. Why do we do this?
0: Yeah, so peer review is what I will call a best effort, right? And so when you write a paper, someone needs to check it. Right. And if you've done anything that's obviously wrong, right, that will get caught. You can make some very subtle mistakes that purely by accident happen, get into the paper, and then someone looks at it and goes, hey, that's not working. Not working. Like, you go back and check that. Like, I have a PhD student, Fraser, awesome. And we sent off a paper, someone sent something back. They said, you haven't talked about this, you haven't talked about that. And we're like, okay, yeah, sure, we'll go back and we'll look at that. And so that's how a peer reviewer works, right? So it's basically trying to do due diligence. And for the most sort of like high priority, highest reputation journals, you'll have like two reviewers, sometimes even three, right? And so then people will come back and you can often see quite different opinions on a paper. That happens. I've been there, right? In fact, the most famous paper I've ever written was actually rejected by the first very important journal that we sent it to, right? And then we were like, you're kidding. And then we sent it to the journal Nature, which is very highly recognized as well. And they said, oh, this is awesome. We're going to put it on the front cover, right? So you can have fairly strong differences of opinion, right? And so that's why you will go to two or three reviewers. So peer review is a best effort attempt to find issues, review it, make sure that it meets, I'll say a certain standard is probably the way to think about it. And so there are some people who argue that the best standard is everyone reviewing who's in the field, which happens over a period of time because people will look at papers and cite papers. But there can be, it's not perfect. Nothing is perfect, right? But it is a best effort way of getting to or closer to correct answers and correct understanding of what the evidence is telling you. And that's what science is largely about.
1: 902-405-6000, 1-877-801-8255. Doesn't happen in a couple of days. This is these are lengthy processes.
0: No,
1: processes.
0: And in fact, there are some fairly strong disagreements even in the scientific community about what the best way to do it is. Like, there are some people who say that reviewing is gatekeeping. Right. And it's a way for certain people to keep ideas out of the literature. I've never believed that. That's too conspiracy theory laden for me. But there have been examples of where a field kind of splits into two opposing camps. When you don't know the answer, that can happen. And so there are documented examples of people who are like, oh, so-and-so is going to reject this, and so I don't want that reviewer to review it. I want this person to review it. And the editor of the journal will then have to make an editorial decision. That's what they're paid for, about what they're going to do about perceived conflicts of interest and things like that. So it's not a perfect system. And some

0: people say, well, why do we need it? Why don't we just have everything published? And then we just have the community decide whether it's valuable or not. My problem with that is there's a lot of stuff I reviewed that I really don't want the community spending their time on.
1: And the danger is that if there's no catch or balance, then and somebody could have some bad research that there may be a glaring error that they don't see that gets out there and then people latch onto that is because it's proven with science, right?
0: Yeah, and so that is a situation where you're really relying upon the reputation of where you've got something published. And that's one of the reasons why I don't think you will ever see the highly respected journals moving away from peer review. I don't think that's ever going to happen. And so we have a system of distributing any particular preprint you want, right? There's something called the archive, which has been around for, 30 years. Gosh, that's incredible. And so that is where people will put what we call preprints, which are not published. And then you may actually put that preprint up when you send it to a journal and say it's submitted to the journal. Or you may do what I do with my students, which is to be a little bit more circumspect and sort of say, okay, we'll submit it. Once it's all approved, then we'll post the preprint, right? That's what quite a lot of people do, right? So, why am I sitting on the fence getting splinters in my bum? Because there's no perfect system for reviewing science. There just isn't one, right? So you do the best you can. And it's done by humans, right? So there's always going to be issues, but it is a best effort and it's worked incredibly well for a very long time now.
1: 902-405-6000, 1-877-801-8255. This is Science Files. 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The address is Dan, D-A-N dot Allstrand, A-H-L-S-T-R-A-N-D, at rci.rogers.com. 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
10: From the National Newsroom of the Canadian Press, I'm Don Mitchell. 6 activists detained by Israel while on a flotilla bound for the Gaza Strip in the Middle East this week are expected back in Canada today.
11: They are said to arrive in Toronto and Vancouver as 2 other Canadian activists landed in Toronto and Montreal on Saturday. 1 activist still remains in Turkey and 2 Canadians are on their way to other destinations. The total 12 Canadians were deported to Turkey after suffering reported appalling abuse while in Israeli custody. Israel denies those allegations. The Canadians were among 420 people on 41 boats intercepted and detained by Israel as they attempted to bring a symbolic amount of aid to Gaza amid Israel's almost 20-year blockade. Naira Ahmed, The Canadian Press.
10: We're just hours away from the Canadian Grand Prix in Montreal, and the return of the event ignited a demonstration from sex workers across the city yesterday. They used the platform to demand better working conditions. While on the streets of Montreal during the protest, a stripper who gave the name Harriet said she was on strike for the day, denouncing nightly fees dancers are forced to pay to work in clubs.
12: It's very possible for us to pay money to the club and lose money on a shift. It's not guaranteed pay every time you show up to work, but we can still be told what to do, sort of arbitrarily penalized for how we're dressing, how we look, how our body looks.
10: Harriet added that dancers are treated as independent contractors, which means they don't have access to workplace health and safety board protections. Elsewhere, there was another intense aerial assault in Ukraine's capital today, with several buildings damaged after Russia launched a massive drone and missile attack. Russian officials confirming they did use a high-powered hypersonic missile. The Kremlin claims cannot be stopped. ABC's Lama Hassan has details from London.
13: Kyiv's mayor Vitaly Klitschko saying the capital came under heavy attack and at least four people were killed and more than 100 others injured across the country. That number is expected to rise. And this comes after Putin was threatening to retaliate after accusing Ukraine of carrying out a deadly attack on a student dormitory in an occupied part of eastern Ukraine, killing 21 people.
10: Ukrainian authorities said at least 83 people were wounded in the latest attack. And evacuation orders remain in effect for tens of thousands in Southern California due to a hazardous chemical leak. There's been no change to a state of emergency where officials are racing against the clock to prevent a potential catastrophe. ABC's Jacqueline Lee is in Orange County.
14: The tank is estimated to contain 7,000 gallons of methyl methacrylate, a highly volatile substance used in the production of plastic. The plant is located 35 miles from Los Angeles. At least 50,000 residents were forced to evacuate.
15: Police officers came into our area telling everyone to leave, and so, yeah, we all went, and it was kind of stressful because, like, where are we going to go?
10: Officials say the storage tank overheated Thursday at an aerospace plastics facility in Garden Grove, which makes parts for commercial and military aircraft. This is the Canadian Press. In sports and the Stanley Cup playoffs, tonight we get Game 3 between the Vegas Golden Knights and the Colorado Avalanche in the Western Conference Final, the venue changing to T-Mobile Arena in Nevada, with the Knights up 2-0 in the best of seven. Last night in the Eastern Conference Final, Carolina beat the Montreal Canadiens 3-2 in overtime. The Habs are heading home tied 1-1 in the best of seven. On the way out of Carolina, Montreal head coach Martin St-Louis insisted he was not surprised over what transpired in the first two games.
16: We're in a battle. We'll go back home. You know, our fans have watched us play three games in a row on the road now, and I'm sure they'll be ready for us to get home.
10: Game 3 goes tomorrow at the Bell Center. And the host Rockets and Chicoutimi Saguenay, both with 0-1 records, square off tonight in a key game at the Memorial Cup in Kelowna, B.C. The Rockets lost 5-0 in Friday's tournament opener to the OHL champion Kitchener Rangers, while the QMJHL Saguenay lost 5-3 to the Western Hockey League champion Everett Silvertips 5-3. From the Canadian Press, I'm Don Mitchell.
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1: All right, everybody, welcome back. This is Science Files. I'm Dan Allstrand. He is Dr. Rob Thacker from SMU, and he is here to answer your science-related questions. If you have a science question, 902-405-6000, 1-877-801-8255, or you can shoot us an email. The email address is dan.allstrand@rci.rogers.com. In preparation for the show, Dr. Rob always sends me stuff that he comes across during the week, and some of it is well, quite interesting, I shall say. And this
0: wild.
1: This one kind of fits right at the top of the category, yeah. And we obviously have a pretty renowned dental school here in Halifax over there at Dalhousie, and you know, dentistry is a profession that has been practiced for a long time, at least in human history. But you came across a story that kind of makes this look like just a drop in the bucket for time, considering that it appears,
0: yep,
1: that human like people, Neanderthals, were doing dentistry on themselves like about 60,000 years ago.
0: I know, this is totally incredible. And this has actually done the rounds on social media because it's just so unbelievable. But this is discovered in, I think it was a cave in Siberia. And so they found a tooth that obviously had a hole in it. And then when they sort of did a microanalysis, they realized that there were obvious grinding marks on the hole as well. So it was literally carved. And on top of that, then there was other additional pieces of evidence that suggested that it had been carved in the past and then it had been chewed on, right? And so this is an example of literally doing a root canal, right, from 60,000 years ago. And so the particular archaeologists who came across this and said, okay, let's see if we can actually reproduce how they might have done this. And so they were able to fashion a tool out of jasper, and then create something that was sharp enough to be able to drill. But here's the kicker, right? Anyone who's had a root canal, I've had a root canal, they're not pleasant, yeah. Right? And not only do you have to have your mouth open for an incredibly long time, if they get the position of the nerve wrong, it doesn't matter if you're frozen, you're still going to feel it. And so I kind of jumped quite heavily when I had one done, in the past now, don't care.
1: Nightmares and, for Dr. Rob tonight.
0: And so in this particular case, right, they actually tested the drill that they came up with on a regular tooth. Now, there is some suggestion that Neanderthal tooths may have had thinner enamel, but nonetheless, it took them about an hour.
1: Ugh.
0: To drill through into the pulp. And so here's the incredible thing about it, though, that you can imagine the individual that was having this done must have been in a lot of pain, right? And so they're sitting going through this. And then once you actually get through into the pulp and relieve the pressure, then they would have significant pain release from that or relief from that. So clearly, this is an example of absolute ingenuity. Like they even compared the grinding marks that they made with the tool versus what they found in the tooth. And they seem to agree pretty well, not perfectly, obviously, but pretty well. So, yeah.
1: So you need a dentist. And you need about six guys to hold the guy down because there's no freezing.
0: So I was wondering about exactly that. I mean, people sort of say, well, maybe they knocked them out or something like that. And I'm like, yes, you could. But there's pretty they would know that when you knock someone out, there's a lot of side effects from that, concussion side effects. I'm sure they understand that. If they can figure out how to do a root right. canal, for heaven's sake. So yeah, this is like 60,000 years ago. Right. And this is all published research in Public Journal Plus One. And, this is just mind-boggling that they would sort of, like, realize that, you know, to relieve the pain, we have to drill down into the tooth and work through that. So this comes back to what we said on the show several times, right, that we need to stop thinking about people in the past as being somehow
1: correct
0: less capable than we are. The difference is between us and them is we have this huge library of information that's freely available. We have education systems and so on. They just didn't have that. But that doesn't mean they couldn't do incredibly ingenious things in their own time periods.
1: And really outside the box thinking, right? Because who would have, you know, you wouldn't have ever have thought of drilling into somebody's head at that point.
0: So that's the next question. How widespread was this?
1: Right.
0: Right? And I'm sure there are a bunch of people who have Neanderthal tooth collections that are like, let's go and check, right? So museum people all around the world are probably looking at this right now. So, and there are other examples of Neanderthals caring for sick and vulnerable people as well. So there was an example of clearly someone who was old, who nonetheless had a very withered arm. So they obviously didn't just let someone with a deformity dry or anything like that. They looked after them as well as children with Down syndrome, apparently, right? So, yeah, this is quite an example of what had to have been community care at some level. Couldn't do this yourself.
1: Right, and we've seen various examples of that, and I know some people will say, well, they had help then, they came from the space and they made the pyramids and they made all, but at least in my limited knowledge of human history is that, you know, we were able to develop this stuff, then for whatever reason we just forgot how to do it, and now we're relearning how to do it with our new technology.
0: So I think there's a really, really simple answer for that, and that's if you have a culture that is primarily determined by oral stories and you don't write the information down, then all you need is a bit of migration, and those ideas migrate, get lost, and so on. So that's not a big surprise to me at all. There's a famous and in some cases somewhat controversial take on prehistory, right, by David Graeber and trying to remember the second author, I can't remember off the top of my head, but it's called The Dawn of Everything. And it's reinterpreting a lot of the history of humanity, the prehistory of humanity, in different contexts and saying, look, we may have just assumed that, for example, societies, once they discovered agriculture, they stayed with agriculture forever. And there are, in fact, some examples, I think it's in the Pacific Northwest, of cultures where a lot of the evidence actually points to them developing agriculture and then sort of going, huh, not so great, and we've got all of this food around us, let's go back to that. And so although you could argue maybe something happened, they forgot how to do it, I don't know. So we tend to sort of like think that people would act in a certain way, and I don't. I think that's all of us from today imposing our perceptions of today onto what people like were like in the past.
1: Are you saying we have to be the smartest people in the room, Dr. Rob?
0: So I think we are the luckiest people in the room in terms of the knowledge we have access to.
1: Correct.
0: There's no doubt about that. But is my brain necessarily more capable than someone's from 100,000 years ago? Maybe not. Maybe not.
1: 902-405-6000, 1-877-801-8255. We say hello to Kevin. Kevin, how are you?
17: Well, how are you doing, guys? Dr. Bob, I was listening to your show last week after that Alaska glacier and your statements you made about the melting glaciers are raising the sea levels. It got me thinking. If you took a square meter of man-made ice, and then if you could go down in Antarctica and go down 2, say 3 kilometers or whatnot, and get the same size ice, and you put them in separate rooms, and you heated them, would the man-made ice melt faster than the glacial ice?
0: Oh, would it melt faster? Mm-hmm.
17: And when they were finished melting, would the glacial ice create more water than the man-made ice?
0: So my gut reaction to that is, I mean, so there are some very subtle effects of different salinity. Right. So depending upon whether the ice has saline content, you will get slightly different densities in the water that results. And so, but it's not a huge impact, right? At the end of the day, it's fairly small, right? Pretty tiny, actually. So the thing to remember about water as well is that it's largely what we call an incompressible fluid. Like you put water under a lot of pressure, it doesn't really get very much smaller at all. And so if you were saying, is the sort of like ice underneath the glacier somehow compressed in that much smaller volume? Only by tiny, tiny fractions, not in any way that makes any real difference, right? And that's the key thing. Like a ton of water is a ton of water, right? There's not that much you can do to actually reduce its or change its volume.
1: Great question. Appreciate it, Kevin. 902-405-6000.
0: Well, other than turning it into steam, of course, that would change its volume significantly.
1: 902-4, you could compress steam. 902-405-6000, 1-877-801-8255. Ice is ice. Right?
0: Ice is nice, yep.
1: There you go. Could we make a bunch of man-made ice and bring it down to Antarctica and start piling it up to try and reverse some of the problems that we're having down there?
0: Well, you know the answer to why that won't work. Because you're going to have to take so much energy to make it. You're actually pumping that energy into the atmosphere anyway, making it all worse. It's like literally people like, oh, I'm going to open my fridge door. It's so warm. And it's like, don't do that. You're just making your apartment hotter.
1: 30 degrees tomorrow.
0: So people will then say, but I can get into the bit that's right next to the fridge and I'm cool. And that's true. That's true, but everything else in the apartment is getting hotter.
1: 902-405-6000, 1-877-801-8255. Science Files continues after the break.
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0: Science Files continues. He is Dr. Rob Thacker, all the way here from St. Mary's University down there in the south end of Halifax. I knew I wouldn't get away without saying it at least once today.
1: I'm not going to give you a hard time. That's okay. Right? Funnily enough, because I'm used to being from a place in the UK where people say down south.
0: See, so there you go. This email comes to us from Dano. It reads, Dr. Rebecca Smethurst, my favorite British astrophysicist. Well, mine's Dr. Thacker.
1: Oh, Dr. Becky. Yeah.
0: Claims that Artemis' price tag was about $95 billion. James Webb was about $10 billion. Very little science came from Artemis, while James Webb is a plethora of science. Artemis seems to be a lot Hollywood glamour and DEI propaganda. Do you agree? Was this more splash than based in science?
1: I think there's a reasonable answer to that. That Artemis is, well, so it depends upon what you think the end goal is, right? And so if you think that NASA is just going to launch the Space Launch System for a few trips to the moon and then we'll move on to Starship Heavy, the SpaceX massive rocket, then there's probably a fairly cogent argument that SLS has been a waste of money, to be frank. Right. But I don't believe they will do that because there's still a number of issues with Starship Heavy that SpaceX is trying to work through. But it's not like developing the Falcon 9 rocket. This is a much, much bigger rocket. There's a lot more that can go wrong, and it's going to take a lot more engineering to get to the point where they're fairly confident in the launch on a regular basis. James Webb is very different, right? Because you're looking at something whose sole purpose is scientific inquiry, right? That's why it's sent, right? It's not about learning new things, developing... Well, sorry, that's completely wrong. Of course it's about learning new things.
0: That's what we look for things for.
1: But it's not about learning new things in terms of the technology development and what you're doing in the mission.
0: Advancing it.
1: Yeah. So that is different, right? So, I mean, people may be surprised to learn that the instruments that are on James Webb, while they are very, very good, we can build better things and put them on telescopes on the ground because we don't have to protect them against all of the launch vibration and noise. Good heavens, launching is incredibly noisy and you have to protect all this delicate equipment from that. And that's one of the reasons why these things cost so much to put into space, because you have to protect them. So I can understand why people will be critical of SLS. There's no question it's run over budget and delayed. And so it hasn't been a particularly effective launch vehicle from that perspective. But then James Webb was over budget and late as well, right? So I think we should be, like, you will be amazed that for a $10 billion mission, the original price cap that they were talking about in the 1990s when it was being developed was $400 million, right? So this is about a factor of 20 at least away from where people thought it would cost initially, right? So I'm sitting on the fence again, getting splinters in my bum as usual, but SLS is a very different kind of mission and technology development project. But at the end of the day, I won't be surprised if NASA eventually just turns around to SpaceX and says, can we buy a launch, please?
0: 902-405-6000 1-877-801-8255. Let's say hello to Dave. Dave, how are you?
2: Hey, guys. You know, root canal, I wouldn't wish that upon my worst enemy. Right. I've had one, and goodness me, having the anesthetic and the freezing, I took a lot of freezing, and it still felt like heck, that's for sure.
1: That's what I was saying. Like, I had the same thing. Like, when they do the burning to kill everything, right, I was like, ooh, I hope this goes okay.
2: I know. Yep. And that route goes down a long way when you look at your, x-rays or whatever. But a couple of questions, if you don't mind. Firstly, the sun, the ball of burning energy there, flames, I guess, and you have those solar flares that wing out hundreds of thousands of miles, maybe millions, I think, possibly.
1: Oh, eventually they'll get out a long way, sure, yeah.
2: Yeah, okay, so I think space has zero oxygen, if I'm not mistaken. There's no...
1: To a large extent, sure, yep.
2: Yeah, okay. So how is it the sun, that big ball of, in my understanding, flames or fuel, fire needs fuel and oxygen.
1: Yep.
2: You know how you're at your camp and you're blowing something, or you got a blower or something, which is, you know, get the fire started. That's giving it oxygen, and then you've got your fuel, which is whatever that would be, right?
1: Right.
2: How is it these balls of energy, suns, throughout their massive universe that has no oxygen, basically, continue to fuel itself.
1: So this is one of the key questions in science history, right? And this is one of the reasons why humanity worked very, very hard to understand what the heck is going on in the sun, right? Because if you sit down and you actually do the calculation, there's no way the sun could produce enough energy from chemical energy alone to power it for billions and billions of years at the level it is. And so the answer is it's not burning the way you and I know burning, right? It's burning in a completely different way. It's burning through a process of nuclear fusion. It's literally smashing together nuclei of atoms, protons and neutrons, and literally hydrogen atoms, let's start there, and then forming atoms of helium. And in doing so, there is a nuclear reaction in that process that releases a significant amount of energy, right? And so when we talk about, I mean, this is a joke I love to make, but it's not really even a joke, it's the truth. Most of the life on Earth is actually nuclear powered because the sun is nuclear powered. Right? It's nuclear fusion. It's a very, very slow rate that often surprises people. The number of actual protons that fuse any given second is nowhere near as high as people would expect it to be. But nonetheless, the amount of energy created is more than enough to power this incredible amount of energy that comes to the Earth, right? And then gets used in different ways. When we get to the Earth, it heats the atmosphere, heats the Earth. Photosynthesis, things like that, all of those amazing things that happen on the planet.
2: Isn't that fascinating? Now there must be enough nuclear, whatever physics is going on inside the sun, which is a smaller sun compared to others, I guess, but massive compared to the Earth, that can continue on. It has been there for, let's say, billions of years, and will continue to fuel itself for another billions of years, I'm sure. So it just, I can't get my head around how it's creating this, constant energy from within inside, and it doesn't.
1: So it's all from nuclear energy.
2: Fuel, I guess, if you will. Yeah.
1: Right. It's all nuclear energy. And so what the amazing thing is, as you go through trying to fuse different atoms, right, as you get into heavier and heavier atoms, the amount of energy you release from that process isn't the same as what you get from fusing hydrogen into helium, right? And so there's something called the carbon-nitrogen-oxygen cycle. And so you'll see bigger stars will be able to go through merging bigger and bigger and bigger and bigger and bigger atoms until you get to the point for things around eight times the mass of the sun, when those are able to create literally sort of like onion layers of different elements through them, which is really incredible. That's actually what happens. And then they hit iron, and lo and behold, iron actually requires energy to fuse, and suddenly that reverses everything that's been happening for very big stars. They only live for like a few hundred million years at most, and then you have a supernova, and the whole thing explodes.
0: So that's how, because of this fusion, Dr. Rob, is that way we're able to calculate the lifespan of our star?
1: Yeah, absolutely. So there is the science behind this was worked out in the 1950s by a physicist called Gamov. And so they realized the amount of energy that's going to be released, and they did the calculations, and lo and behold, right, you can actually create enough energy to power a small star, what we call a G2 dwarf, right, for probably about 8 billion years of traditional burning hydrogen into helium, and then eventually it will go through a process by which it just can't fuse things anymore, blows off the outer layers, and we wind up with a white dwarf at the end.
0: We're out of time. Dr. Rob, I appreciate yours. Thank you very much, sir. We'll talk to you next week.
1: A lot of pleasure. This was a lot of fun this week.
0: And this is Science Files. We do this every Tuesday right here on Nova Scotia Today. Thanks to all of our guests who joined the program and imparted their knowledge upon us. I truly appreciate it. Hope you learned something. I certainly do each day we do this. Thank you to all of you who picked up the phone, dialed the numbers, and joined the conversation. I look forward to those open hours every day, and I look forward to our next visit tomorrow when we do it again at noon. Don't forget, Dr. John Gillis is here at 11 tomorrow for house calls. He'll be here to answer your medical questions. I look forward to that as well. It's going to be a hot one out there today and tomorrow, folks. Good idea maybe to hydrate. I know it's only May, but make sure that you keep an eye on those that are susceptible to the heat over the next couple of days, including those on the golf course, Dr. Rob. Jealous. Until tomorrow, everybody, be well, and remember, it's important to be kind to one another.
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10: The Knicks are now one win away from their first finals appearance in 27 years and one win away from their second consecutive sweep. They swept the Sixers in the second round, and now up 3-0, and all the Knicks fans here at Rocket Arena will start their celebration.
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12: Mike Breen on the call on ESPN as the Knicks closed out the Cavs last night in Game 3. You heard him mention, now just one win away from the NBA Finals. They won 10 in a row, and not just have the Knicks won 10 in a row. They've done it with an average margin of victory of like 22 points per game. Now, you do have some of the blowouts against Atlanta towards the end of that series, lifting that average margin of victory. But, I mean, however you look at it, they've been dominant. Jalen Brunson, dominant. The supporting cast, coming up huge. Whether it's OG Anunoby, Mikal Bridges, the entire team has come up big. Josh Hart has had his moments, not just in this series, but throughout the playoffs. Oh, Karl Anthony Towns, by the way, looking like a guy finally who is built for a deep playoff run. We'll get into all that in just a second here on BetMGM Game Day. Chris Mack with you on Westwood One Sports. PJ Glass are going to jump into the conversation with me at the top of the hour. Of course, we'll start with the hottest story of the day, which is the Giants locker room sure is going to get interesting when everybody gets back together for OTAs and maybe throughout the season. And coming up in about 15 minutes, somebody said, nope, this is it, I'm done, which I found somewhat surprising. I don't know if it matters or not. We can kick it around. You're always welcome to join the conversation here on Westwood One Sports at 310-840-4910, 310-840-4910. And don't forget, the game's getting bigger and bigger, the crowd's getting louder, and the excitement reaching new heights with every single game and every single round of the playoffs. 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Download it today if you haven't yet, and get ready throughout the NBA playoffs. But I asked this question just a couple minutes ago. Right off the top of the show, I don't know how you stop the Knicks at this point. They feel inevitable.

0: Now, on the other side, especially if they should win tonight in San Antonio, the Thunder will feel inevitable and have all season. The Knicks run, like I mentioned, 10 wins in a row now. It's been over the course of the last, we'll go back to April 25th. So almost exactly a month they've been playing this dominant fashion of basketball after going down 2-1 to the Hawks in the first round. So their inevitability hasn't lasted as quite as long as the Thunder, who are easily the deepest team in the NBA. Again, I know I said before the playoffs started, I'd love to see Wemby going up against the Knicks at the Garden, and that would still be fun to watch. But now I think I'm here for the two inevitable teams, the Thunder and the Knicks, meeting in the NBA Finals, if for nothing else than to see the reaction at the Garden the first time Shai Gilgeous-Alexander hits the floor following a shot. The atmosphere would be incredible for the NBA Finals back in the Garden for the first time in forever. And if there's a man that knows ball, and he's also a New York area native, our executive producer, Zach Krull. Zach, this is my question to you. How the hell do you stop the Knicks at this point?
1: I don't think you can with the way their offense is playing. It's historic, historic stuff. And think about this, Chris. The last time the Knicks lost a playoff game was actually the night of round one of the NFL draft. That's how long it's been. I remember watching both things at once. The Knicks had that possession down one against the Hawks. Brunson turns the ball over while the Jets were on the clock making their picks. So it's crazy. It's been, as you said, almost exactly a month. But I'm with you, especially if it's Knicks-Spurs. I think I'm going to pick the Knicks. I know the Eastern Conference is no juggernaut. They've had a favorable road, but this team is just on another level right now. And I also think that, especially if the Spurs win tonight, there's a good chance that Western Conference Series could go 6-7 games, and the Knicks could have the rest advantage like they had going into this series as well.
0: Yeah, and they didn't show any rust. Like, I think maybe some rust early in game one, right? They had to go to OT to beat Cleveland in game one. So maybe there were some issues very early in that game, and then Cleveland fell apart. So maybe you could look at that more as the Cavs lost rather than the Knicks won. But however you want to define it, they still haven't lost in a month. And I don't think the 8-day layoff between the conference semis and the conference finals really hurt them that much. And I don't think, like you said, if Spurs Thunder should go 6 games or more, I don't know if it would necessarily hurt them to just go ahead and finish Cleveland off and give themselves some more rest. As hard as they have played down the stretch and over the course of this past month in the playoffs, the Knicks, really, you think about their downfall last year, it was Thibodeau riding them into the ground, right? And this is the perfect prescription for this team to get some rest in between series. And I know the Thunder have felt inevitable as well on the Western Conference side of things all year, really. But I'd have to look at the numbers. I don't know how they would be posted, but I would be very tempted to bet the Knicks over the Thunder, despite the fact that we're talking about the reigning champs. We're talking about, you know, the Thunder are no longer that team that has to lose before they win. The Knicks, like I said, the inevitability, I keep hammering that word because it feels like the Knicks are inevitable at this point. And I just think when you get to some of the biggest moments, are the calls going to change? Are the games going to be reffed differently in the NBA Finals, in the Garden, in New York? You can't tell me, as much as even the refs try to block it out, Zach, that that's not going to affect them somehow.
1: Yeah, I think the conversation around the Thunder right now is super interesting, and I'm a little bit conflicted because I think Shai Gilgeous-Alexander is the real deal. I think he is the best player in the world right now. I think people have kind of tried to give that crown to Wemby already. I'm not there yet. We'll see what happens in this series. So I'm a big SGA guy. I don't love the narratives around him. Super clutch. I thought he was phenomenal in game number 3 the other night. But at the same time, I'm still trying to figure out just how great are this Thunder team. Are they on the same level as like the 2016 Warriors, the LeBron, Dwayne Wade Heat team? I'm not really sure about where to put them in terms of all-time historic great teams just yet. And I hate to be that guy. I know our board operator, Grant, isn't going to love this, but deep down, I still wonder what happens if Tyrese Haliburton doesn't get hurt early on in Game 7 last year, and would the conversation around this Oklahoma City Thunder team be completely different?
0: Yeah, I don't know. That's one of those things we can't answer. But I will say here's the thing. We can have the conversation, and I think this is important. We can have the conversation about flopping and trying to draw fouls on every possession, seemingly. And I know it's been blown up, especially in the last few days, the last week or so. We can have that conversation and still have a conversation like you just did, talking about SGA as the best player in the world. Like, both things can be true. SGA can be the most talented player in the world, and SGA can still try to draw a foul with 50% of his shots or whatever the number is. Like, both things can be true. I think, look, maybe it's a generational thing. I've said this before on the show. My cold, dark, black Gen X heart loves physical basketball, especially in the NBA playoffs, and hates to see dudes hit the deck on every single shot. So maybe I'm emotionally drawn more towards the Knicks than I am the Thunder, because I know that's what I know it's a part of their tactics. I know it's what OKC does. Again, if it works, keep rolling with it. But as a fan, simply as a fan, not as trying to be an even-handed, impartial analyst, I look at that and I go, man, I don't know if I want to see that team win. And again, like you said, apologies to Grant, our board op. I don't want to see OKC win, and then we spend all summer having that conversation about, oh, did they win because this style of play is what got them there? Because I do think if they do win Oklahoma City, you do have to give SGA his flowers for being as talented as he is, for this team being as deep as they are. And I think when you start to make those comparisons to past great teams, that's the big difference for me, is A, style of play, and B, also because they're so much deeper than any championship team I can remember in the last 10 or 15 years.
1: And the thing that fascinates me, Chris, is just how quickly the narrative has changed on the Thunder. And I know that this happens all the time in sports, whether it's the Chiefs, whether it's the Patriots. When you have a team that turns into a dynasty, it happens super quick. And all of a sudden, they go from being the hero to the villain. But I feel like even at this time last year, people were rooting for the Thunder because of the fact that they are a small market team, the fact that they have a lot of really good, young, talented players. And Sam Presti did a phenomenal job drafting these guys and developing them and really getting the best out of the Clippers in that Paul George trade to get SGA. But all of a sudden now, whether it's just how dominant they are, whether it's just how they play, I do feel like people are really rooting against the Thunder. And I'm curious to see, like, is that going to happen to Victor Wembanyama and the Spurs eventually? Because no matter what happens in this series, we know that team's future is super bright. They're going to be playing in a lot of big games. How quickly is the narrative going to turn on them? It just fascinates me how quickly the Thunder have really become the heel in these NBA playoffs.
0: Yeah, they really have. I mean, any kind of long-lasting success is going to happen, is going to draw that sort of attention to you, like you said. But it's happened almost overnight with the Thunder, especially in the last couple rounds of these playoffs, when the spotlight gets brighter, right? Like, this is the time of year where everybody is watching, even people who aren't hardcore NBA fans watching games on Tuesday nights in the middle of January are watching these games. So you've got more people watching. And again, you bring it back to the generational difference. Older fans like myself, like, we remember when the playoffs were as much about physicality and sometimes brutality as they were the skill. And I know that's what the NBA has tried to get away from over the last 15 to 20 years, but there are still fans that want that as an ingredient in the game, in the biggest games of the year. We'll talk Spurs Thunder game 4 tonight specifically in less than an hour. PJ Glasser is going to jump into the fray here coming up at noon Eastern, 9 Pacific. But coming up next, he said it. He answered the question. He said, this is it. He's done after this year. What will the farewell tour look like, though? Should we have any more expectations for it than what we got out of them last year? We'll talk about Aaron Rodgers next here on BetMGM Game Day on Westwood One Sports.
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3: Remember Deshaun Watson? He's been on IR the last 19 months. And now, the front runner to be the Browns starter. But Shedeur Sanders and Dylan Gabriel are coming for the job. As always, the quarterback carousel in Cleveland is one to watch. Westwood One Sports.
4: Taking a look at the Environment Canada forecast, there's a mix of sun and cloud to start the morning, with winds moving southeast at 20 kilometers an hour, a high of 20 degrees, except 13 along parts of the coast. Tonight is mainly cloudy, with a 30% chance of showers before morning, and low of 8. Tomorrow, cloudy, with a 30% chance of showers early in the morning, and rain will begin later in that morning, mounting to around 15 to 25 millimeters, and a high of 14.
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15: And do you believe this to be your last year? 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
0: Aaron Rodgers earlier this week and my good friend and podcast partner Mark Cabali of the Pat McAfee Show asking the question there, is this the last year? And Aaron Rodgers saying yes. And then the double down follow-up confirmation by big capital J journalist Cabali there saying this is your last year. And Aaron Rodgers saying, yes, this is it. Welcome back into BetMGM Game Day here on Westwood One Sports. Inside the Westwood One Sports app, your Odyssey app, AUDACY, live across North America on SiriusXM Channel 375 as well. I'm Chris Mack. PJ Glasser jumps into the conversation and hangs out for the rest of the show starting at 12 noon Eastern. So in about 15 minutes from now, 9 Pacific, and we'll have plenty to talk about. I promise we're not trying to make it a New York heavy show, but there's a lot of stuff going on with New York teams that are worth talking about. So John Jastrzemski of New York, New York on SNY will join us in less than an hour as well. We'll preview Thunder Spurs tonight. 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Our producer, Zach, typed up in our rundown that we come up with before each show. Do you believe him? Yes, I believe that this is it for Aaron Rodgers. The fact that he said it, I'll be honest, somewhat surprised me. Even though we all, and full disclosure, for those of you that aren't aware, I'm in Pittsburgh. I've spent most of my life growing up and living in Pittsburgh. I consider myself a Steelers fan, as well as someone who has tried to watch their games with a critical eye for the better part of the last 25 years. So I think I have a somewhat unique perspective on this in that I found it surprising that Rodgers would be willing to admit that, but I also think this can work in the Pittsburgh Steelers' advantage to an extent. And I know a lot of people are way out on the Steelers, right? They look at this team, the way they got absolutely curb stomped by the Texans in the wild card game at home. The coaching change from Mike Tomlin to Mike McCarthy. A lot of people look down their nose at Mike McCarthy because he's about as yinzer as it gets. You know, talks like this, you know, give me an iron. I like some fries on my sandwich, you know, all that. And they think that that's a sign that he's not intelligent. But he's actually a very good offensive mind. And a lot of people look at it and say, what are you talking about? Towards the end with Rodgers, they didn't get along. What did he do in Dallas? Well, he developed Dak Prescott from a mid-round pick into one of the better quarterbacks in the NFL. And he was also able to handle the transition and the growth of Aaron Rodgers when he was much younger. He's a guy who's been able to develop quarterbacks over the years, which is why the Steelers hired him, because they know, they knew coming into this year that it would most likely be the last dance for Rodgers. And it will be. This will be Rodgers' last year. The perspective that I come at this from is, how is it a bad thing for a team to have a little extra motivation to go out and try to win for a guy who's on the way out? Because there is a misconception that people in the Steelers' locker room are not invested in Aaron Rodgers because fans get so tired of the annual will he, won't he that happened here in Pittsburgh, both this spring and last spring. That does not translate to the players for the most part. For the most part, that locker room looks at Aaron Rodgers as a leader. And he was a leader at times last year. a veteran who called out his receivers for not working harder during practices and film sessions. And it worked. It turned things around at times in the latter part of the year. Now, Rodgers is still 42 going on 43 and still a guy who laid a few clunkers last year. A loss on the road in L.A. where he looked terrible against the Chargers. A loss at home in primetime to the Buffalo Bills where the whole team looked like garbage. A loss to the Cleveland Browns in week 17 when they had the ability to clinch the division laid right there at their feet against a struggling Browns team. And he threw for 160 yards. Now, that was a game without DK Metcalf. That was a game where his top two targets were the carcass of Adam Thielen and the ghost of Marcus Valdes-Scantling. And this year, and this is why I think it's for me anyway, over 8.5 wins, whether it's McCarthy as the head coach or Tomlin, who had obviously a nearly two-decade run of never having a losing season. Doesn't matter. This team has more talent than last year. They trade for Michael Pittman. They draft Jeremy Bernard. Two of their top five draft picks, and they had five picks in the first three rounds. Two of those picks get spent on offensive linemen who could be starters from day one. Jennings Dunker out of Iowa and Max Ahanachor out of Arizona State. So you improve on the offensive line. You improve at the skill positions, trading for Pittman, signing Rico Dowdle, casting off some dead weight in Jonnu Smith. And this is a team that won 10 games and the division last year. Where are the appreciable losses? Calvin Austin III? Really? Jonnu Smith? I get it. The defense, especially the key big-name players, T.J. Watt, Cam Hayward, Jalen Ramsey, not getting any younger. Can they remain effective? Can Watt bounce back from what was a down year for him? Can Cam Hayward continue to be an ageless wonder up front? Can Jalen Ramsey play a little bit more in the slot and up near the box maybe than he did last year when he was called upon to play free safety and got burned a few times in big moments, especially late in the year against the Ravens? I see no reason why the Steelers should be appreciably worse this year than they were last year. You add in the fact that the aging quarterback is on his way out and has announced as much. Okay, little extra motivational tactic there for the boys in the room. Let's go win one for AR, as some people call him. And you add actual skill at wide receiver so that DK Metcalf isn't the only one you're targeting. And you improve on the offensive line. An offensive line that was already up and coming, by the way. A lot of people have tried to throw the Steelers' O-line under the bus as well. It's not a bad O-line. It continues to improve over the last few years as they've rebuilt it. Why are we still getting plus money at BetMGM on over 8.5 wins for the Steelers? Is it the schedule? It's backloaded again. Maybe that's the problem. But there's no way this isn't another 9, maybe 10 win season for the Pittsburgh Steelers. It's become their blueprint. And it's incredibly frustrating to Steelers fans who are always told by ownership and always believe that the standard should be higher, the standard should be a 7th Lombardi, but who don't necessarily see it put into action all the time. They feel like maybe ownership is happy just to get to the playoffs. And I'd count myself amongst that group. I think Art Rooney II is happy just to get to the playoffs and doesn't necessarily hold the same standard that his father, Dan Rooney, did in making sure championships were what were being chased, not just appearances in the playoffs. But even so, look at the roster and tell me how they got appreciably worse over a 10-win team last year. I don't see it. They're a 9 or 10 win team again. So if you asked me to bet a win total right now, it would be over 8.5, and it's plus 115 at BetMGM. Gimme. Absolutely. I'm not saying it's impossible that maybe Rodgers gets hurt. They've got to pivot to I don't know, Will Howard or Drew Aller or maybe even Mason Rudolph if he's still around. Who knows how that'll shake out during training camp? That's always a possibility. It's always a possibility it could go sideways, but I don't see it happening. You've got too much infrastructure personnel-wise that as long as Rodgers stays healthy and plays 14, 15 games or more, this is another 9-win season for Pittsburgh. Maybe 10 if things fall right. Maybe even a division win if the AFC North ends up bludgeoning each other to pieces again between Baltimore, Cincy, and Pittsburgh. Notice I didn't mention the Browns. Rodgers' last dance. Will he actually do something with it? Coming up next, we get my guy PJ Glasser in here for the rest of the show, and we'll start with what could be a fracture in a locker room under new leadership, or has it all been smoothed over already in the last 24 hours? The mess with Jackson Dart and Abdul Carter next here.
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19: From the National Newsroom of the Canadian Press, I'm Don Mitchell. Some 12 Canadians who were a part of a recent Gaza flotilla have been returning to Canada this weekend, some allegedly suffering abuse while in Israeli custody after some 41 boats in the Global Samud flotilla were intercepted. Foreign Affairs Minister Anita Anand revealed last week that she had received details from Turkish officials that Canadians suffered abuse, with some requiring medical care. A Canadian immigration lawyer says a new U.S. policy requiring most foreigners to apply for green cards from their home countries could cause delays and complications for Canadians in the U.S.
20: U.S. immigration officials say foreigners living in the country on temporary visas, including students, workers, and visitors, must now apply for green cards through consular services in their home countries, with some exceptions. A Toronto immigration lawyer says the policy came out of left field and warns the U.S. consulate in Montreal, the only one in Canada processing green card applications, could face major backlogs and wait times stretching months or even years. Joel Guberman says several of his clients are already affected, and he expects more Canadians living in the U.S. to seek legal advice in the coming days. David Augustine, The Canadian Press.
19: The Nova Scotia government says the union representing about 3,500 striking long-term care workers refused to return to the bargaining table this weekend. In an open letter, seniors minister Barbara Adams revealed the government had asked the union to resume negotiations Friday, Saturday, or Sunday, but she says the union decided to wait until next week. In Pakistan, authorities say a suicide bomber detonated explosives as a passenger train passed through a southwestern city.
21: Officials in Pakistan say a suicide bomber detonated a vehicle packed with explosives near a railway track in Quetta Sunday as a passenger train passed, killing at least 23 people and wounding dozens more. Quetta resident Adil Nasir says all the houses near the railway track were damaged, as were up to 60 vehicles. An outlawed group called the BLA, which demands independence from Pakistan's central government, is claiming responsibility for the attack. The militant group says it targeted a train carrying security personnel. I'm Donna Warder.
19: And the United States is close to reaching a deal with Iran that would end the war and reopen the Strait of Hormuz. In response, Israeli Prime Minister Benjamin Netanyahu insisted in a social media post that any final agreement must eliminate nuclear danger from Iran. As ABC's James Longman explains, Israel didn't appear to be at the table in the latest negotiations.
22: There has been a flurry of diplomatic activity over the weekend with delegations from Pakistan and Qatar, both in Tehran. But there was a feeling here that return to war was imminent. Sources here in Israel, which has been largely shut out of the negotiation process, have told ABC News that the emerging deal appears to be bad as far as the Israeli government is concerned because it signals to the Iranians how effective their closure of the Strait of Hormuz has been.
19: On a visit in India this weekend, Secretary of State Marco Rubio was cautious with his assessment of the deal, saying significant progress has been made, but not final progress in negotiations. This is the Canadian Press. In sports, Canada is set to play Slovakia in preliminary round play this afternoon in Switzerland at the Men's Ice Hockey World Championship. The Canadians, led by stars Macklin Celebrini and Sidney Crosby, are undefeated through five games and so far lead Group A with 14 points. Gabriel Diallo is out of the French Open. The Montreal native fell 6-3, 4-1 to Australia's James Duckworth due to a walkover. He had to retire due to injury in the opening round at the Tennis Grand Slam event. In the Stanley Cup playoffs, the Colorado Avalanche will look to stop the bleeding when they visit the Vegas Golden Knights, having lost the first two games of the best-of-seven Western Conference Series final. Colorado was the NHL's best team in the regular season, but they haven't been able to figure it out offensively against Vegas. Meanwhile, in Major League Baseball, the Toronto Blue Jays are hosting the Pittsburgh Pirates for the finale of their three-game series this afternoon. The Jays are riding a four-game winning streak, including a 5-2 victory yesterday over Pittsburgh. From the Canadian Press, I'm Don Mitchell.
1: Taking a look at the Environment Canada forecast, there's a mix of sun and cloud to start the morning, with winds moving southeast at 20 kilometers an hour, a high of 20 degrees, except 13 along parts of the coast. Tonight is mainly cloudy, with a 30% chance of showers before morning, and low of 8. Tomorrow, cloudy, with a 30% chance of showers early in the morning, and rain will begin later in that morning, mounting to around 15 to 25 millimeters, and a high of 14.
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0: it's like super dirty. If you're like elbowing a guy in the sternum or like you're punching somebody in the face and the ref's like completely, that's one thing. But I mean, look, are they probably getting away with some fouls? Sure. But Wemby's also such a tough guy to officiate. Like, you remember when Zach Edey was in college? And it's like, what are these kids supposed to do with that? So it's kind of the same thing with Wemby, where he's so tall. He's such a freak. He's tough to officiate. I don't think they're as dirty as a lot of other people do on Twitter. I haven't really seen any problem with it. And I just kind of think that's the way the Thunder are, man. Like, that's the way Sam Presti built this team. He wanted a bunch of dudes that don't back down, play physical, rough it up a little bit. And that's what you've been seeing for most of this series.
1: I'm still convinced that there would be no greater fan reaction moment in these playoffs than if we somehow get, I shouldn't say somehow, because it feels like it's somewhat inevitable unless things go differently tonight in San Antonio. If we get the Thunder in the Garden, game three, the first time SGA takes a shot and hits the deck following that shot, and there's a call, the place is going to go bonkers. And I said it earlier before you jumped in, like, my cold, dark, black Gen X heart, like, looks at playoff basketball as it should be physical. It should be rough and tumble. It should have a level of just toughness to it. Again, maybe that's because I grew up watching the Bad Boy Pistons and the, you know, the Celtics of the late 80s going up against Detroit and the early dynastic Bulls teams of Jordan and Pippen, and the physicality, the Knicks of that generation in all of those games was part of what attracted me to the game. The fact that at times it was like football on, you know, on hardwood, and to see the back and forth between people talking about flopping and that debate has been something that I think we're going to reach ahead if we get Thunder Knicks in the finals. And I'll be honest, I'm kind of here for it.
0: Oh, that's a good call, Chris. You can already see John Starks. I mean, he's already on the court for just about all these games. He might just be on like half court, you know, just out there fighting the officials. Tracy Morgan's going to be on the sideline.
1: He's screaming at SGA every time he hits the floor.
0: That's such a good call. Especially, we were talking about this on air, especially or off the air during break, especially when you got somebody who's purchased two courtside tickets for $280,000 total. I'm sure they're going to want to get their money's worth and let the refs and players know about it. But $280,000, Chris. I was asking you and I, producer Zach, I said, have you guys seen what two Knicks courtside tickets just sold for? And you were like, no. I said, you want to take a guess? You said 50,000. Yeah. Zach said 60. Both good guesses. How about 280? 280, Chris.
1: That's for insanity. Yeah. Well, that's a house. That's a house.
0: That is a house. Yes.
1: That is. I mean, that's just bananas. We will continue to talk Knicks as well as the dust up between Abdul Carter and Jackson Dart, as well as Garrett Cole's return to the rotation. We go a little New York heavy with John Jastrzemski of New York, New York. He'll join us next here on BetMGM Game Day on Westwood One Sports.
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4: This Memorial Day, we honor the brave men and women who made the ultimate sacrifice in service to our country. 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
5: Taking a look at the Environment Canada forecast, there's a mix of sun and cloud to start the morning, with winds moving southeast at 20 kilometers an hour, a high of 20 degrees, except 13 along parts of the coast. Tonight is mainly cloudy, with a 30% chance of showers before morning, and a low of 8. Tomorrow, cloudy, with a 30% chance of showers early in the morning, and rain will begin later in that morning, mounting to around 15 to 25 millimeters, and a high of 14.
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1: A lot going on in New York these days. You had Gerrit Cole return to the rotation for the Yankees this weekend. You had the whole Abdul Carter Jackson Dart social media dust up yesterday. And Well, you got the Knicks just being absolutely dominant for the past month. They've won 10 in a row now. They're up 3-0 on the Cavs. We'll talk to a guy who is as New York as it gets in just a second. John Jastrzemski, JJ, going to join us here on BetMGM Game Day on Westwood One Sports alongside PJ Glasser. I'm Chris Mack. Top of the hour. We are exactly halfway through the offseason in the NFL. 15 Sundays have passed since we last had a game. We have 15 more Sundays in front of us before we get another game. So what better to do in the heart of the NFL offseason? Power rank the five quarterbacks we think will have the best season this fall in the NFL. And coming up in about 30 minutes or so, Ryland Stiles of Locked On Thunder and Locked On NBA. 40 minutes from now, my math is off. He'll join us to talk about game four between the Spurs and the Thunder tonight. But let's go to the Big Apple and talk to JJ, John Jastrzemski of New York, New York. Check out the podcast wherever you get your podcasts. Also a contributor on SNY and VSiN as well. We appreciate the time, JJ. How are you? Where do we want to start? The Giants mess, the Knicks dominance, or Garrett Cole back in the rotation?
19: Come on, PJ. You know the answer to that question. Knicks have won 10 straight playoff games, amigo. They are on their way to the NBA Finals for the first time since 1999. All you need to know about that, I was a sixth grader the last time the Knicks were playing in the NBA Finals, or fifth grader. I don't even know. The point being is, it was a long, long time ago. We haven't seen it this millennium. And this team has just been on an unreal heater. Here's the way I'd equate it. You know, you're a good craps player, and then you step up to the table, and all of a sudden, you're down to, like, your last, like, $50 worth of chips, and you hit about 10 hard sixes in a row. That's kind of what the Knicks have done. They've hit the pass line, they've backed up their bets, they hit the hard sixes, everything's going their way.
0: JJ, how do you beat this team? Because nobody's been able to do it the last 10 games. So what was maybe Atlanta able to do in the first couple games of those series? Or what does Cleveland need to do in game four if they want to get the win?
19: Well, I think it's pretty simple. They got physical with the Knicks. They got them out of offensive rhythm. But the change that's been made with the Knicks, and it's been well documented and talked about, they started running their offense through Karl Anthony Towns at the high post. You saw that in the Atlanta series. And from that point forward, it has just completely transformed the way they've played offensive basketball. And guys, I got to take an L on this because I didn't want the Knicks to make coach change. I thought Tom Thibodeau did a fantastic job. He built the program. He built it from the ground up. But Mike Brown, to his credit, has unlocked a different level of offensive execution out of this team. And I think their ball movement, their fluidity, the idea that all five starters are giving them a great sense of balance is why they're in the position that they're in. So, but to answer that question, nobody in the Eastern Conference can stop them. That's why I'll be cashing a 550 ticket, whether it's on Monday or Wednesday. But spoiler alert, it's going to be on Monday. It will be a different level of physicality, though, and a different level of defense when they find themselves in the NBA Finals next week.
1: Well, yeah, let's pivot to that. And whether it's OKC or San Antonio, JJ, like you mentioned the pivot to running the offense through Cat. Are the Knicks in a position where they can continue to be successful that way against either one of those two teams? I think it might be actually more difficult, if that makes any sense, against San Antonio with Wemby. But, I mean, let's not pretend like the Thunder don't have their defensive weapons in the paint as well. So, How do you look at, maybe as a Knicks fan, which team would you rather face?
19: Oh, easy call for me, San Antonio, because of the inexperience factor. I know Wemby's great. He's a super freak. He's a cyborg. But San Antonio has turned the ball over a ton. We've seen that in this Oklahoma City series. OKC is just so deep. They're so physical. They got so many different ways to beat you. And they've played a zillion postseason games over the last 2 years. Something you cannot say for San Antonio. Now, I'm not one of these people that gets nuts about what we saw in the regular season, but if you want to even enhance the point that much more, the Knicks had their way with San Antonio in a lot of the matchups. They did not against Oklahoma City. So easy call for me. I'd rather the Knicks play the Spurs.
0: JJ, is the season already a success for New York? Because as you know, this was the hurdle they couldn't get over. They couldn't get past the Eastern Conference Final. They're finally going to do that. And whether it's the Spurs, whether it's the Thunder, they're going to be an underdog in that series. Because of the way that they're playing and what they have shown in the last month, now all of a sudden, are you like, they got to finish the job and they got to win it? Or do you think that already, because of what they've done this postseason, making it to the finals, it's been a successful year?
19: That's a complicated question. To answer it simply, yes, it's a success because they've not been in the finals since 1999. I don't know how you can look at the season and say it's a failure when you're making a major, major mark in New York sports, which is something they've not done in a long, long time. My pushback, though, I don't know if these teams are going to have a better chance to win a championship than this year. The East broke perfectly for them. They're healthy in the postseason. They're playing unreal basketball to the point where you see these 10 games in a row. You see the point differential in these 10 games, and you got to sit there and say to yourself, well, if it's not this year for this Knicks group, then when is it going to be? Now, they're young. In theory, they easily could get back there next year, but there's no guarantees. That's the way I look at it. There's no guarantees. Want to seize the moment. So success, yes, but for this group, bigger picture, if the goal is holding up the Larry O'Brien trophy, I'd make the argument this is their best chance to get one.
1: John Jastrzemski of New York, New York. Check out the podcast wherever you get your podcasts. You can also catch JJ on SNY as well, talking all things New York sports here. Let's pivot, JJ, from the Knicks, which everyone is feeling good about. Obviously, 10 wins in a row on the precipice of the NBA Finals for the first time in 27 years, to this little social media dust-up we got between Jaxson Dart and Abdul Carter yesterday. After Jaxson Dart introduced the president at a campaign rally, are you worried about this becoming some sort of fissure in the Giants locker room? It seems like the two of them may have already kissed and made up behind the scenes with each other one-on-one the way it should have been taken care of in the first place.
19: Yeah, I'm not worried about it at all. To me, it's going to be a complete non-story by the time you hit training camp. Now, do I think it'll be a storyline this week when guys are showing up at OTAs? Yeah. And listen, there are a lot of different layers to peel back on. My advice, listen, guys can have political beliefs and perspectives. I'm not saying they can't. For one, I don't want my quarterback of the team going to Zoran Mamdani rallies or Donald Trump rallies. That's my advice. I would stay away. If I advise Jaxson Dart, I would say, you know what? You can say whatever you want. You can vote for whoever you want. Let's not make ourselves a headline, because that's what you're doing when you involve yourself in the political sphere. That's number one. Abdul Carter, lame. Sorry. You have to handle that in-house. That's a text. That's a phone call. That's a man-to-man conversation. But the idea of basically doing it over Twitter and litigating over Twitter, that's a nightmare. Thankfully, it was taken care of because Abdul Carter tweeted hours later. I'm sure there was a phone call or two from the Giant head coach. And listen, from a football standpoint, it's kind of interesting to see how Harbaugh is going to handle this. He's brand spanking new. It was time to go in Baltimore. I think the Giants have the perfect guy to go and build their culture. This is like a nice early test to see, okay, we have a real leader in the room. How is he going to navigate a couple of bumpy waters here? And I have the utmost belief that John Harbaugh is going to be able to figure it out. But to answer your question, guys, is this something I'd be worried about if I'm like considering the Giants at 7.5 wins in September? Hell no. You think that there aren't political disagreements between guys in locker rooms? This stuff happens all the time. So to me, at the end of the day, it will be a whole lot to do about nothing.
0: JJ, how big of a head scratcher was the re-signing of the GM Joe Shane for you?
19: Honestly, I'm not the least bit surprised. You want to know why? He's been completely neutered. That's why. If you look at his body of work, there's nothing that would justify an extension. In fact, everything would justify him being shown the door. Here's the biggest difference, guys. They hired John Harbaugh, and they haven't officially announced this, but they have basically stripped Joe Shane of all of his powers within the organization. He is no longer the guy calling the shots. John Harbaugh is calling the shots. And I think it was a pretty simple conversation. Joe, are you getting on board with what John Harbaugh is looking to do, his personnel decisions, what he wants as far as his roster. And if the answer to that question is yes, you can stick around. If the answer to that question is no, you're going to be shown the door. So I think it's survival mode. Shane's done exactly that. If you're asking me, hey, did his record justify an extension? Of course not. But if you peel back the layers here and kind of see what's going on with the Giants, that's what's going on. John Harbaugh, for anybody wondering, Joe Shane is not in charge of the New York Giants. John Harbaugh is in charge of the New York Giants.
1: John Jastrzemski, New York, New York is the podcast. Check it out wherever you get your podcasts. If you're a fan of New York sports or just want to get that perspective, go check it out. Can also catch him on SNY. He's with us here on BetMGM Game Day on Westwood One Sports. JJ, I brought it up when we brought you into the conversation, but Gerrit Cole makes his first start back. Looks pretty good. Six innings, a couple of Ks, but the Yankees lose again. They've lost three in a row now. 5.5 back of the Rays, who were inexplicably just on fire and leading the AL East. Where are Yankees fans at right now? Where are you at with what you've seen from the Yankees through, say, the first third of the season so far?
19: Well, fellas, the Yankees have a Tampa problem. That's what I would see. They've lost 4 or 5 to the Rays. The Rays make you play that pesky, annoying type of baseball that the Yankees don't handle particularly well. They make you play their style, and the Yankees have struggled. I think the Yankees are going to be fine. You mentioned Gerrit Cole's return. I thought he looked amazing. First start back from Tommy John. First time we saw him on a big league mound since Game 5 of the 24 World Series. Cole was the goods, as advertised. Yankee rotation, when they get Cole, Freed, Schlitler cooking, that's the best rotation in all baseball. It is loaded. It is super deep. But if they don't solve the Tampa problem, they might find themselves in the exact same position they were in a year ago, in the wild card series, having to win the wild card series. And does that upset the apple cart, setting up your rotation, everything that comes with it, and trying to get to and win a World Series? The Yankees are going to be fine. They're going to be a playoff team. But the more I see at Tampa, the more I see these heads-up games with Tampa, the more it concerns me.
0: If you were looking at kind of the American League, JJ, from a betting perspective, would you hold off on the Yankees? Because they're the clear betting favorite. So, like you said, they have a Tampa problem. Do you almost wait to see how the playoffs shape out and then you make a bet in October? Or do you still take the value now? Because outside of Tampa, really, you would like the Yankees against any other team in the American League.
19: Correct. See, that's your problem. Are you factoring in Tampa winning the division? If you are, you might get a better price on the Yankees. But they'll, you know this, guys. With the Yankee tax, Yankees have this tax. Dallas Cowboys have this tax. Lakers have this tax. They're going to be juiced with the books. They just are. I don't know if you're going to get much better value. Even if Tampa ends up as like the one seed and, you know, they'll make the Yankees favorites in that first round series, that ALDS against Tampa. They will. They'll make the Yankees like a 140, 150 favorite like they did with Toronto last year. And, you know, they'll say Tampa go and do it like Toronto did. If you like the Yankees, I almost think you got to get it now because those numbers aren't going to get any better. And they're also, remember, guys, probably going to add to the team between now and July 31st.
1: JJ, great stuff. We appreciate the New York perspective anytime we can get it, and you're the perfect guy to get it from. Thanks for the time today, man.
19: Guys, my pleasure. Enjoy the weekend. Catch him. Be good.
1: You too.
0: Thanks, JJ.
1: John Jastrzemski, JJ, New York, New York is the podcast. Go check it out. You can also see him on SNY in the New York area as well. Yeah, we already talked about the Giants issue with Dart and Carter and how that probably all resolves itself between now and training camp, even if you've got OTAs, maybe stirring things up a bit this week, PJ. The Joe Shane thing, I think, to JJ's point, has kind of resolved itself as well. Like, you give the guy an extension, but it's basically just to be John Harbaugh's errand boy and just to rubber stamp whatever Harbaugh wants to do.
0: You kind of got some insight into that, Chris, if you were just watching some of the Giants press conferences during the draft process when they were doing press conferences leading up to it. And it almost felt like with every question, like Joe Shane had to look over to John for like approval. Like, am I supposed to say this? Like, are you agree what I'm going to say? And it was just very much kind of like he's almost the assistant to John. So I agree. we all know Joe Shane isn't that great of a general manager. He did a terrible job when he had other head coaches, but he's kind of just that guy there to remain under the title. But Harbaugh is calling all the shots. That's why the Giants paid him all that money. That's why they did everything they could to go out and get him. They had to meet John's terms, and John's terms were he had to call the shots. This franchise was going to have to do the things that he wanted to do. So he has final say, and I think JJ put it perfectly. Even though Joe Shane is technically the manager, Harbaugh's the guy who's making the decisions.
1: Do you really think it's a good thing for Knicks fans to feel like it's all gravy at this point? Because I heard you ask JJ that question about, you know, would it be a disappointment if they got to the NBA Finals for the first time in 27 years, but then lost to, say, OKC, for example? I don't wonder, like, if Knicks fans don't feel content's not the right word, but somewhat satisfied if they simply get back to the finals. Do we get the same atmosphere during the finals at the Garden?
0: I think we absolutely do. If you're a Knicks fan, you have to soak up every bit of this last month, because this is one of the greatest runs that any NBA team has ever been on. I mean, not just like in the last 5 years, like ever what we've seen out of them. And Chris, like, I mean, the Knicks for so long have been so bad. So just because it's New York, and just because, you know, you made all these trades to acquire some of these guys and all these kinds of things, like JJ said, you never know when you're going to get back. We all thought when Denver won that first title, they would be there year after year. Hasn't been the case. So got to enjoy it while you can.
1: 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But next, we're exactly halfway through the NFL offseason. Let's power rank the quarterbacks we think will have the best 2026. That's next here on BetMGM Game Day. On
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22: From the national newsroom of the Canadian Press, I'm Don Mitchell. With just 18 days left until the FIFA World Cup kicks off in North America, Prime Minister Mark Carney welcomed FIFA President Gianni Infantino to Ottawa today. The visit, a part of the tournament's trophy tour, Carney took time to express his excitement over Canadian soccer achievements in recent years, ever since the men's first World Cup appearance in 1986.
23: Our women's team winning gold at the Tokyo Olympics in 2021. Our captain, Christine Sinclair, breaking the all-time international goal-scoring record. A record she still holds. Our men's team qualifying for the World Cup in Qatar.
22: Carney added that the government is putting $755 million over the next 5 years into developing soccer at all levels in Canada. Meanwhile, Canada will host China's foreign minister next week. It's been a decade since the last time a Chinese foreign minister has visited the country.
24: Wang Yi is set to visit Ottawa between May 28th and 30th to meet his Canadian counterpart, Anita Anand. The visit comes after Prime Minister Mark Carney visited Beijing with Anand in January, marking the first visit to China by a Canadian prime minister since 2017. That's when Canada and China reached a preliminary deal. China agreed to lower tariffs on Canadian canola seed and eliminate tariffs on canola meal, peas, and seafood. In exchange, Canada agreed to reduce tariffs and set import limits on Chinese electric vehicles. The foreign affairs ministers are expected to discuss the recently updated Canada-China strategic partnership when they meet next weekend. Naira Ahmed, The Canadian Press.
22: In the Middle East, details of a potential deal between the U.S. and Iran appear to be in the works this weekend. In a social media post, President Donald Trump said a negotiated agreement to end the war and reopen the Strait of Hormuz is emerging. Allegedly, the agreement would see Iran give up its stockpile of highly enriched uranium. The U.S. blockade on Iranian ports is still active today. On a four-day visit to India, U.S. Secretary of State Marco Rubio gave his assessment of the negotiations with Iran. He was cautious.
25: Suffice it to say that some progress has been made, significant progress, although not final progress has been made.
22: In a statement, Iran's president tried to reassure the world that they are not after a nuclear weapon. And finally, roughly 50,000 residents in Southern California are now under orders to evacuate as emergency crews continue to try to quell a leak in a chemical tank at an aerospace company. It has the potential to explode in an Orange County neighborhood. Firefighters have been spraying the outside of the tank with water hoses in an effort to cool the chemicals heating up inside and preventing an explosion. In a recent CNN interview, the head of the U.S. Environmental Protection Agency, Lee Zeldin, said the most likely scenario is a low-volume release where officials will be able to monitor, neutralize, and contain the threat. No injuries have been reported, and air monitoring tests so far have found that air pollution around the evacuation zone is within normal limits. This is the Canadian Press. In sports, just over an hour from now, Canada taking to the ice against Slovakia in preliminary round play at the Men's Ice Hockey World Championship in Switzerland. The Canadians, led by stars Macklin Celerini and Sidney Crosby, are undefeated through five games so far and lead Group A with 14 points. In the Stanley Cup playoffs, the Colorado Avalanche will be looking to close a two-game gap against the Vegas Golden Knights tonight. The Avs are down 0-2 in the best-of-seven Western Conference final. In tennis, Gabriel Diallo is out of the French Open. The Montreal native fell 6-3, 4-1 to Australia's James Duckworth due to a walkover, having to retire due to injury in the opening round action at the Tennis Grand Slam event. In Major League Baseball, the Toronto Blue Jays this afternoon are hosting the Pittsburgh Pirates for the finale of a three-game series this weekend. And in the NBA, Shai Gilgeous-Alexander and the Oklahoma City Thunder look to take a 3-1 series lead when they play the Spurs in San Antonio tonight in the Western Conference Final. From the Canadian Press, I'm Don Mitchell.
3: Taking a look at the Environment Canada forecast, there's a mix of sun and cloud to start the morning, with winds moving southeast at 20 kilometers an hour, a high of 20 degrees, except 13 along parts of the coast. Tonight is mainly cloudy, with a 30% chance of showers before morning, and low of 8. Tomorrow, cloudy, with a 30% chance of showers early in the morning, and rain will begin later in that morning, mounting to around 15 to 25 millimeters, and a high of 14.
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2: The Thunder have taken back home court. 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We'll find out. 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
3: Taking a look at the Environment Canada forecast, there's a mix of sun and cloud to start the morning, with winds moving southeast at 20 kilometers an hour, a high of 20 degrees, except 13 along parts of the coast. Tonight is mainly cloudy, with a 30% chance of showers before morning, and low of 8. Tomorrow, cloudy, with a 30% chance of showers early in the morning, and rain will begin later in that morning, mounting to around 15 to 25 millimeters, and a high of 14.
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0: questionable the last two games. On top of that, he worked out pregame in game number three, and he did his normal routine pregame in game number three. So I think that that's a good sign for Oklahoma City. What I don't know for this game would be how you purse out the cost benefit of playing a guy who's had two hamstring issues on each leg now after this recent one popped up again in game number two. Whenever you know that game five is going to be such a pivotal contest. Like, obviously, if the Thunder win tonight, they have a chance to close it out in game five. If the Thunder lose tonight, I think that the winner of game five wins the series. So I think that these two teams, they're just too talented not to get one of two. And so with the every other day nature of this series, if you can get J-Dub the rest of, he hardly played in game two, he rested that off day, rested game three, rested that off day, rested game four and another off day. If you can get him that stretch of rest heading into game five, it's hard not to take advantage of that if you're OKC, given the fact that you've seen the Spurs be so fatigued, given the fact that you've already kind of done your job, right? Like, you look at this road trip here for OKC in this series. After losing game one, you knew that you had to win back-to-back games at some point against a very talented team to win the series. And then you knew you had to get one in San Antonio. They checked both those boxes in game three. I don't know that he'll play tonight, but the Thunder certainly would need him to play tonight, given their lack of ball handlers. Because right now, if you were without A.J. Mitchell and you were without J-Dub as well, this team would only have SGA to rely on to go create a shot for himself and create a shot for others. So it'd be a big boost if he did play, but I don't know if he's quite there yet. We'll have to see as it gets closer to tip-off, obviously. But at least it was good to see him pregame game three going through his normal routine.
1: Rylan, this is projecting ahead, and I know we still have a long way to go in this series between these two teams, but with the Knicks up 3-0 in their series against Cleveland, I feel like we're all looking at the perspective from the Knicks of, can they beat either one of these teams in the West? I'm curious, from somebody who covers the Thunder, like, what do you make of the Knicks or what they're doing and how they won 10 games in a row? Do you feel like they're posing a threat to maybe the Thunder potentially going back-to-back?
0: I think that they absolutely pose a threat in the scheme of things. You look at it, since January 20th, these have been the three best teams in basketball that are still alive right now, New York and San Antonio and OKC. In New York, of course, well-documented, the history that they're making, the incredible run that they're on in the postseason, and they're clicking at a very high level right now, as opposed to San Antonio, who looks gassed right now in this series and will have to survive this war of attrition to get to the finals in their first playoff run together. And OKC, who's dealing with actual injuries right now, where they don't have A.J. Mitchell. And that right shoulder strain for A.J. Mitchell, it's the same thing that happened to Isaiah Hartenstein this season. When Isaiah Hartenstein first dealt with that this season, he missed six games. So we'll see what the designation is for A.J. Mitchell long-term moving forward. On top of the fact that, you know, both teams, you know, are sitting here, OKC is 2-1. They still got to get two more wins, and San Antonio has to get three more wins. That's going to be more toll on the body, more tolls and mileage on this team, whereas New York, kind of seeing less resistance, seeing a less physical series, they're going to have that advantage as well of just being, I think, fresher by the time it gets to the finals. And they're going to have a longer layoff, I think, than what San Antonio and OKC will deal with. So with all those factors, they're absolutely a threat. I don't think that you can discount them entirely given those factors. I do think that San Antonio and OKC are better flat out than New York is. However, with that context in mind, of what it's going to take for either one of these teams to survive this Western Conference series, you could get to the NBA Finals and see that gap really just shrink and maybe even flip to New York's side, depending on the injury front.
2: Rylan, before we let you run, it's been hotly debated the last week or two around the NBA, the ethical basketball debate, the flopping accusations against SGA and other members of the Thunder. What's the reaction to it, you think, within that locker room and amongst the other members of the team, the coaching staff and the players with OKC?
0: Yeah, I honestly do believe that they just block it all out. And I know that sounds kind of cliche, but this team has such a unique self-confidence about them. And they also just have a togetherness of this locker room that they're not going to let the kind of outside noise impact how they play or impact how they feel. I think at the end of the day, they understand where a lot of this stems from is out of a point of just looking for a strategy to cope with the fact that OKC is so great. And I think that they, you know, almost relish in the fact that you know, you've had to go to this extent to try to discredit them. And it does kind of add fuel to the fire. But I don't think that it will be something that comes into play at all when it comes to how they view things and what they sort of approach the next few games with and this rest of this journey with.
2: Great stuff, Ryland. We appreciate your time this afternoon. Enjoy game four tonight and the rest of the Western Conference Finals and wherever it goes from there. Thanks again.
0: Of course, anytime.
2: Ryland Stiles of Locked On Thunder and Locked On NBA. Follow him on X at Ryland, R-Y-L-A-N underscore Stiles, S-T-I-L-E-S. Great coverage of the Western Conference Finals. I mean, they've just undertaken it, PJ, as part of their DNA, I think. The fact that people, like you said earlier, they turn against the successful teams, fans at large, and they'll use what they can find to throw lob shots at those teams. I'd count myself amongst that, honestly. I would. Like, again, it's a generational thing, I think, for me. But you can't argue that the Thunder are the deeper, more talented team, the deepest, most talented team certainly left amongst the three that are left, and that whether they play that way or not, they still are the best team left in the NBA playoffs.
1: Chris, I know what I would love is if we could like get an interview of Bill Laimbeer or Dennis Rodman and see how they feel about all of it. They're like, really? You guys are good? Or the players that played against those guys might be better to interview. Yeah. Like, do you know what we had to go up against? I just think it's always funny when you have this young up and coming team in a small market and everybody roots for them initially, but they always seem to turn into the villain, right? Kansas City Chiefs, small market. Everybody wants Brady and the Patriots to fall. And now look at how just about all of us feel about the Chiefs. In Oklahoma City, it feels like it's just that same kind of way where this fun, young, up-and-coming team, small market, they did it the right way through the drafts and getting all these picks. But SGA with his flailing and his flopping, and now all these players looked at as dirty. And it's always funny to me, Chris, how we all find a way to spin it to where these teams that are so good and they're so hard to beat, you got to find something to make you hate them. And I just feel like that's kind of what this is like OKC's got a lot of likable guys. We got to find some way to make ourselves hate them. And maybe this is the way to do it.
2: And you know what? To their credit, I imagine it probably works to a good bit of an us against the world mentality, right? If you're the Thunder, especially you're in a town where you're the only pro team, right? Same thing in San Antonio, where it's us against the world. And fine, you go ahead and hate us if you want to, but we believe in us and our fans believe in us. And that's all we really need. Speaking of which, with OKC and San Antonio involved in the NBA Western Conference Finals, you've got Carolina and Montreal involved in the Stanley Cup's Eastern Conference Finals. We are going to look at some cities like that, Raleigh, Montreal, OKC, San Antonio. And we are going to have a draft coming up in about 30 minutes here on BetMGM Game Day. We are going to draft the cities that deserve another franchise, and we'll tell you which kind of team they deserve. We'll get into that. I think this could be a fun exercise coming up around 2:20 Eastern, 11:20 Pacific here on Westwood One Sports. Top of the hour, has one team done anything to insulate themselves from trouble at one position in particular as they try to continue to remain contenders despite the advancing age of key players and a major injury to their quarterback? But coming up next, somebody's back. And it just feels right that he's back where he is. But is it going to work this time with all the big personalities involved? We'll talk about it, tell you exactly who we're indicating next here on Westwood One Sports.
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4: Tomorrow, it's the NCAA Division I Men's Lacrosse National Championship. Number one, Princeton. Number two, Notre Dame. Tomorrow, 1 o'clock Eastern. 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
5: Taking a look at the Environment Canada forecast, there's a mix of sun and cloud to start the morning, with winds moving southeast at 20 kilometers an hour, a high of 20 degrees, except 13 along parts of the coast. Tonight is mainly cloudy, with a 30% chance of showers before morning, and low of 8. Tomorrow, cloudy, with a 30% chance of showers early in the morning, and rain will begin later in that morning, mounting to around 15 to 25 millimeters and a high of 14.
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0: Portland MLB team, I agree with you guys, would be fantastic.
1: All right, I'm going to go. I know the NFL isn't planning to expand anytime soon, I don't think, but I'm going to go in that direction anyway. This city already has an NBA franchise. I don't know if MLB would work there because the two teams in this state already don't necessarily draw well, even though one of them is consistently one of the better teams on a lower payroll in their league. I think an NFL team in Orlando could work. Like, you can't have too much football in Florida. They love football in Florida on the college level. I think you add another NFL team and you go, wait a second. You got Jacksonville up the road. You got Tampa 2 hours away. You got Miami a few hours down the road. I don't care. I think it would work. So I would put, if the NFL ever considers expanding again anytime soon, I would put an NFL team in Orlando. Grant, what do you have?
2: That's a solid pick. I like that Orlando pick because it's like it's a big city and they only have one pro sports team. But like, you know, Disney World brings in so much money. Granted, that's not in Orlando, but that's beside the fact. So my next pick, because I have one on deck that I feel like I want to say, but I feel like PJ won't take it. I'm just going to cross my fingers on that one. So I'm going to go with Sacramento for a pro football team. If you look up some of the best fans in the NBA, the Sacramento Kings fans are on the top of the list of a lot of people. And you talk to NBA fans, NBA players, they say Sacramento is one of the loudest arenas in the NBA. Like, they bring in the cowbells. You see, like, it's a small market enough to, like, where it can still be a big market, but, like, not to the level of, like, LA that's in the same state. But at the same time, like, you see, like, the early 2000 teams with the Bibby and Weber and Christie teams that went to the conference finals against the Lakers. Like, those fans were incredible. Like, they were loud. They were passionate. They were fun to have as an atmosphere. I think that if you put a football team there, it would add to the level of that and the rivalries that Chris has mentioned with all the regional stuff. I think an L.A., Sacramento, or San Francisco rivalry with Sacramento would be really fun to watch.
1: That's a good call.
0: That'd be cool. I really like and it's one. The capital. I mean, the capital of California, right? So it would make sense to have a couple teams there as well. All right. So I got back-to-back picks. The first one I'll go with, and I've never understood how the city of Milwaukee does not have an NHL team. How do we not have an NHL team in the state of Wisconsin? Michigan has one with the Red Wings. Minnesota has one with the Wild. I mean, all these cities in the Midwest, we know how much they love hockey up there, especially in Wisconsin. You have a football team, fine. You have a baseball team. You have a basketball team. How do you not have an NHL team? I've never understood how Milwaukee cannot have a hockey team. So I'm definitely putting them there. And then my other pick, I'm going to go Louisville needs an MLB team because it's the Louisville Sluggers. Like, what are we doing? I mean, all these bats, like, it makes sense. I know they got a AAA team, but it's a great city. You got the Derby there. It's on the water. You could build a beautiful ballpark. I just think it's always funny that we have the Louisville Sluggers and we can't even get them an MLB team. I know they don't have the population of some of these other cities, but we have no pro sports teams in Kentucky. I think if you were ever going to put one in that state, it would have to be baseball. I know they love their college basketball there, but again, college basketball. So I think you put a pro baseball team there, and it just makes too much sense. So I'll go Louisville MLB.
1: I like both of those picks. Yeah, the fact there's no hockey team in Milwaukee, no NHL team in Milwaukee is a travesty. And Louisville in the MLB would have a nice little regional rivalry with Cincinnati. That could be good.
0: Yep.
1: That's a great call, Peach. I love that. Grant, we're back around to you. I saw you mention in the chat you were upset that PJ snatched Milwaukee out from underneath you. You've got Nashville and Sacramento so far. Where are you going for your third pick in cities that deserve another franchise?
2: Yeah, PJ stole my pick because I was just in Madison yesterday, and the amount of Wisconsin Badger hockey, like memorabilia or like stuff you can buy, that town is electric from Wisconsin hockey. But I'll go with why we created this idea in the first place. I'm going to go Oklahoma City for a football team because OU and OSU, I'm from Oklahoma. It's huge. Like, that is the rivalry, and that is the, like, number one go-to about Oklahoma in general. Faith family football, that's what Oklahoma is all about. And I think if you put a pro football team in Oklahoma City, I think it increases the revenue there, increases the bigger market size for it. And I think how well the Thunder been doing for the NBA, I think would do another like double for the NFL, because NFL is all about money. I mean, come on.
1: That's a good call. I mean, I don't think you can go wrong with adding an NFL franchise anywhere, except for the fact that I think 32 teams is the perfect number, and expanding would just get things a little crazy, but it's going to happen eventually. Every league expands at some point. So Oklahoma is a good call there. I can't believe that this city is still available. Another one that we mentioned when we were talking about cities that are currently involved in conference finals series of some sort. The fact that the Expos have not been placed back in Montreal. I'm not saying you got to steal the Nats from DC. I'm not going, but take the Expos history and lineage, just as they did with the Browns when the Ravens moved, and send it back north of the border to Montreal. I'm sitting here watching the Blue Jays game this afternoon, guys. There's people in the stands with Canadiens jerseys and Expos hats on in Toronto this afternoon. Please put baseball back in Montreal. Let's never forget that the Expos would have been World Series champs in 1994 had that season not ended due to a labor stoppage. Give me Montreal for an MLB team, Zach.
3: Okay, for my next pick, I'm going to go a little bit off the board because this city does not have any pro sport teams, but I think they deserve one. And we've seen a few games there. The atmosphere has really stuck out. Give me Mexico City. Really, for any team, really any of the four major sports. Like, I guess I would say NFL because we've seen games there, but we've also seen NBA games there. And I'm going to tell you this, guys. As we move closer towards the start of the summer with Memorial Day tomorrow, man, the World Cup is going to be partially in Mexico. I think those games are going to be really fun to watch. And the first game of the World Cup will be in Mexico with their national team playing. So I want to see a pro sports team in Mexico City. And then my last one, I think it's unrealistic that this city gets another team just based on the current circumstances around it. But I just will always feel for the city of Oakland. Like, the fact that they lost the A's, the Warriors, and the Raiders in a span of like a year and a half, not because of a lack of fan support or anything like that, just the finances around the city, it's really sad. I think an underrated home field advantage in both baseball and football was Oakland in that Coliseum. The Warriors at Oracle were obviously great. So I'll always feel for those fans. Give me Oakland as my last pick.
1: Yeah, Oakland's, I think that's a pretty good call. Like, the Bay Area can support another team in most of those leagues. Yeah. And Mexico City, the largest metropolitan area in all of North America, and definitely a market I could see the NFL or the NBA wanting to dive into at some point someday. I'm going to come back around to Major League Baseball because it feels like they're probably the league closest to expanding out of any of the four major leagues in North America. And it's the 24th largest market, I think, in North America, Charlotte. I mean, they've got hoops. They love college football, obviously, in the Carolinas. They've got an NFL team. The hockey team plays a few hours away in Raleigh, but I'm going to give Charlotte an MLB team. They've been talked about as a great baseball market. They have already a stadium that could be pretty easily fitted, upgraded to hold Major League Baseball, even though it's a minor league ballpark right now. So give Charlotte an MLB team. Grant?
0: I like that.
2: So for my last one, I think PJ might have a little bit of pushback on me because he's from the area. He knows how it works. But I'm going to say Baltimore for an NBA team. And I was looking it up why the Bullets left Baltimore in 1973. It's because they lacked a modern, appropriate-sized arena for the city itself. But I feel like nowadays, the city has really like rejuvenized itself to a point where they could hold an NBA team there, too. Ravens fans and Orioles fans are some of the best and most passionate fan bases in America, and I'm not trying to be biased about it because I'm a Ravens fan, but I think that a city as big as Baltimore shouldn't have just two pro sports teams. And I know the DMV area with DC kind of having those teams there kind of like puts it into like a melt, like a whole bag of like stuff, and it like will get kind of crowded, but I think Baltimore could still host an NBA team.
0: Bring the Bullets back.
1: Paige?
0: You know, I like it.
1: I mean, yeah. Bring back the Bullets. I mean, what are we doing here?
0: I like it. I had them written down. They do have a downtown arena. And again, much like Chris, you're making the case for Charlotte, can make some modifications to it. And it could be pretty good. For my last pick, so I got an NBA, an NHL, an MLB. I'm going to go with an NFL. I'm going way off the board here, boys. Ooh. I want to see Boise, Idaho get an NFL team for a couple reasons. The first one, that city can totally brand themselves as being the city with blue turf. So you have your college team do it. Yeah. You have your NFL team do it. And I think it would be awesome. The second reason is we need more like pro sports up there. Montana's got nothing. Wyoming's got nothing. It's really only Washington State and Oregon's got the one. I feel like that part of the country is kind of missing another team. And I look at Boise being the city and football being the sport. The NFL would never move to Boise ever, but I just think it'd be kind of awesome to see an NFL team with blue turf and that kind of be like Boise's thing. And I just feel like that part of the country could use a pro sports team. So I'll go with Boise, Idaho, NFL.
1: That was definitely off the board. Definitely off the board there, Peach. But hey, if Green Bay can do it, right? I mean, why not? Why not Boise?
0: You know,
1: so there's our draft of the top. Exactly. The top sports cities that deserve another franchise. Seattle first overall. Peach throws Boise in there at the end just to make things interesting. And a whole lot in between as we get ready for the Western Conference Finals in one of those cities that only has one major team tonight, San Antonio, between the Spurs and the Thunder. We'll get back into a conversation about that game and whether the Knicks are just unstoppable in the Eastern Conference, that in just a little bit here on Westwood One Sports. 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Somebody got a big old fat extension. It's not long, but it's a lot of money. And this leads right back to where we were the day after the first round of the NFL draft. That's next here on BetMGM Game Day on Westwood One Sports.
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5: Tomorrow, it's the NCAA Division I Men's Lacrosse National Championship. 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Number two, Notre Dame. 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
6: Taking a look at the Environment Canada forecast, there's a mix of sun and cloud to start the morning, with winds moving southeast at 20 kilometers an hour, a high of 20 degrees, except 13 along parts of the coast. Tonight is mainly cloudy, with a 30% chance of showers before morning, and low of 8. Tomorrow, cloudy, with a 30% chance of showers early in the morning, and rain will begin later in that morning, mounting to around 15 to 25 millimeters, and a high of 14.
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1: We power rank the quarterbacks we think will have the best 2026 in the NFL a little bit earlier here on Westwood One Sports. Chris Mack alongside PJ Glasser here on BetMGM Game Day. One of the quarterbacks that made my list but just missed PJ's list got a big old fat extension over the weekend. And I think it leads us right back to the same conversation we had about this team after their first round pick. We'll get into that in just a second here on BetMGM Game Day. Top of the hour, AFC North. It feels like there's a lot going on here with Joe Burrow maybe being healthy for a full year. Maybe that's a cross your fingers and knock on wood kind of thing for Bengals fans. With Aaron Rodgers saying it's going to be his last year with a brand new coach in Baltimore. A lot going on. Plus, we got to talk about the turmoil with Big Blue. The Giants, have Jackson Dart and Abdul Carter worked it out in the last 24 hours? Or could this be an issue in New York going forward? That coming up in about 13 minutes here on BetMGM Game Day. But reigning NFL MVP PJ Matt Stafford and the Rams reached agreement yesterday on a one-year $55 million extension, could be worth up to 60 with incentives, which means Stafford is now tied to the Rams beyond just this season and through the 2027 season, up to $105 million remaining now in the final 2 years of this deal. And it leads me right back to where we started when the Rams spent that first round pick on Ty Simpson. I don't think Ty Simpson ever takes a snap for Sean McVay. McVay is locked in with Matt Stafford. And I think when Stafford finally decides to hang it up, whether it's in 2 years or 3 years, whenever it comes, McVay is probably going to choose to walk off into the sunset with him and try to capitalize on these last couple of years of Stafford. This feels like Stetson Bennett 2.0 with Ty Simpson in LA to me.
2: It's going to be interesting. Stafford certainly has a couple of years left. McVay, I mean, we did this a couple of years ago when they won the Super Bowl. You wondered if that was going to be it. He was going to go into broadcasting or something like that. He ends up coming back. And then the Rams turn into this great team. They've had some great years. So he's still so young. I just think he would miss football so much if he stepped away. Maybe he does take a year hiatus and then he does the Sean Payton thing, see if he can get a better job, and then he goes back to coaching or something like that. But I mean, he got a sweet gig out there in LA, got a great general manager, beautiful stadium in SoFi. I kind of think McVay's staying around for the long haul, but certainly got a team good enough this year and probably next year or the next couple of years, as long as Stafford's there to win a Super Bowl. And good for them for paying him the money and giving him an extension after winning MVP. Think ultimately the Rams season is going to come down to their secondary, which was probably the weakness of their team last year. And then the health, Chris, as we were talking about earlier, every NFL team's got to stay healthy, obviously, in all the right positions. But with the Rams being such an older veteran team, they, more than other teams, it feels like doesn't have much room for error. And remember, coming into last season, none of us were sure if Stafford was going to play. I mean, he was so close to starting the year on IR. And when you're of that age, you take the wrong hit. You don't heal as quick as you were when you were in your early to mid-20s. Could take a toll on the Rams. Their schedule is also really tough. The division that they're in is really tough. I think the Rams are going to be a playoff team. I think they're going to be a factor in the NFC like they were last season. But I don't know if Stafford and the Rams, if the season's going to be as smooth or as easy as it was last year. I think they could hit maybe a couple bumps in the road that maybe a lot of people aren't foreseeing.
1: Yeah, I think to your point, you mentioned it earlier about injuries. If Nacua or Adams goes down for an extended period of time, that receiving core gets really thin pretty quickly. I know they drafted CJ Daniels late on the third day, so maybe he quickly comes up to speed, but he doesn't, even if he quickly comes up to speed, he's not Nacua or Adams. They have done a lot of building out of their tight end room. you know, behind Colby Parkinson. You've got Higbee, obviously. Those are a 1A and 1B combo at tight end. You go out and draft Max Clair in the second round, too. So you don't draft a guy in the second round in order to not use him. But it's tough to get three tight ends on the field. I'll say that as a Steelers fan, after watching Pittsburgh try to force Jonnu Smith, Pat Freiermuth, and Darnell Washington all onto the field together at times last year, there's just not enough footballs to go around at that position. Even if you're lining up Higbee in the slot at times, it's not enough room. So maybe at some point you could pivot the offense towards being more tight end driven, right? And you believe in Kyren Williams. Corum's a good compliment to him in the backfield. Maybe you could pivot towards that, but this is all built on Matt Stafford. And if Stafford were to go down for a lengthy period of time, or you lose Adams or Nacua, I think that would really hamstring this offense. As built, though, and if 100% healthy, they're the most talented team in the league, Peach. And I have to think, it's not just because they're number one at all the books in the Super Bowl odds. This has to be a team that looks at a trip to the Super Bowl as a necessity in the last 2 years of Matt Stafford's career.
2: Definitely, you got to capitalize on this window that you have. And they came really close last year. I think what ultimately did them in was not winning the division and having to go on the road for three straight playoff games, Seattle getting that home field and losing to the Seahawks. It's going to be important this year, and I think it's going to be a priority for the Rams, is to win the division, try and get that number one seed so the playoffs go through SoFi, even though it's not as great a home field advantage as some of these other teams in the league have. Just being able to play at home and not having to go on the road every single week, it's going to be a big luxury for LA. Plus, you get the bye if you're a number one seed as well. But yeah, they're going to be really, really good. And I think Stafford, Chris, it's been kind of amazing to watch him almost get like better with age at this point.
1: Yeah.
2: With the Lions, they were so bad, and he had Megatron, and they would put up monster numbers, and we could all see the talent was there. But he finally went to a winning organization with the Rams. They put championship pieces around him. He had a great coach. He had a great defense. And to watch him turn into this guy that can still put up the stats and win big games has been a credit to him and has solidified himself as a no-doubt Hall of Famer.
1: Coming up next, not only do we have your chance to win a once-in-a-lifetime trip to the NBA Finals, we'll get to that, but we've also got other news with the New York Giants. Not just the back and forth between Abdul Carter and Jackson Dart. Another extension to talk about. That's next here on BetMGM.
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5: From the National Newsroom of the Canadian Press, I'm Brenda Molina-Navidad. Six activists recently detained by Israel while on a flotilla bound for Gaza are expected to arrive in Toronto and Vancouver today. Global Summit Flotilla says 12 Canadians had been detained last week and suffered what's being described as appalling abuse while in custody before they were sent to Turkey. American and Palestinian activist Haytham Arafat told reporters what he saw.
6: There are thousands of people are being humiliated on a daily basis. We need to do something about it. We need to expose that.
5: Israeli prison officials deny abuse. Hundreds of activists who were part of the flotilla were trying to bring a symbolic amount of aid to the Gaza Strip amid Israel's restrictions. Regional officials say the U.S. is nearing a deal with Iran to end the war and reopen the Strait of Hormuz. James Longman reports.
7: It's still pretty unclear what exactly is in this deal. It might just be an extension of the ceasefire while moving to reopen the Strait of Hormuz. We know Iran's foreign minister has said there'll be a 30 to 60 day period during which the main issues will be discussed. They've been pushing to end the U.S. blockade on their ports, free up frozen assets, and end the war on all fronts, including Lebanon, while the U.S. wants Iran to give up its enriched uranium.
5: Iran's president says they're ready to assure the world they're not after a nuclear weapon. Congolese authorities have announced that suspected Ebola cases in the country's east have now climbed to over 900. Canada's top doctor has said the risk of the virus affecting people in this country remains low. For the first time in 10 years, China's foreign minister is visiting Canada.
8: Wang Yi is set to visit Ottawa between May 28th and 30th to meet his Canadian counterpart, Anita Anand. The visit comes after Prime Minister Mark Carney visited Beijing with Anand in January, marking the first visit to China by a Canadian prime minister since 2017. That's when Canada and China reached a preliminary deal. China agreed to lower tariffs on Canadian canola seed and eliminate tariffs on canola meal, peas, and seafood. In exchange, Canada agreed to reduce tariffs and set import limits on Chinese electric vehicles. The foreign affairs ministers are expected to discuss the recently updated Canada-China strategic partnership when they meet next weekend. Naira Ahmed, The Canadian Press.
5: Some experts say a provision in the federal government's proposed hate crime bill to create a standalone offense will make it easier to prosecute those crimes.
9: Bill C-9 passed the House of Commons in March and is now before the Senate Human Rights Committee. Former police officer Stephen Camp says hate crimes are happening across Canada. However, they are not being identified as such, as police often lack the necessary expertise. While Statistics Canada data suggests violent hate crimes lead to criminal charges about as often as violent crimes not motivated by hate, that's not the case when it comes to hate-motivated crimes that are nonviolent. Rob Westgate, The Canadian Press.
5: This is The Canadian Press. In sports, the Toronto Blue Jays are hosting the Pittsburgh Pirates for the finale of their three-game series. The Jays are riding a four-game winning streak. In NHL action, the Colorado Avalanche will look to stop the bleeding when they visit the Vegas Golden Knights, down 0-2 in their best-of-seven Western Conference final series. Colorado was the league's best team in the regular season, but hasn't been able to figure it out offensively against Vegas. The Montreal Canadiens are heading home tied 1-1 in the Eastern Conference Final after last night's 3-2 overtime loss to the Carolina Hurricanes. Montreal is just 2-4 at the Bell Centre in the playoffs entering tomorrow's Game 3. Canadiens goaltender Jakub Dobis described what it's like to step onto the team's home.
10: It doesn't feel real, but it's great. Every time we step on the ice, it's a privilege, and we need to be better at home, and we talk about it, and we'll try our best.
5: Montreal is 7-3 on the road in these playoffs. From the Canadian Press, I'm Brenda Molina Navidad.
11: Taking a look at the Environment Canada forecast, there's a mix of sun and cloud to start the morning, with winds moving southeast at 20 kilometers an hour, a high of 20 degrees, except 13 along parts of the coast. Tonight is mainly cloudy, with a 30% chance of showers before morning, and a low of 8. Tomorrow, cloudy, with a 30% chance of showers early in the morning, and rain will begin later in that morning, amounting to around 15 to 25 millimeters, and a high of 14.
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0: series. But the thing that would make me nervous, Chris, is that we see this across all sports. And very, very rarely do you see a team in their first year just win it. Like, you got to learn how to win, right? You got to lose. You got to go through those growing pains. You got to have that struggle. So if they get past OKC and then they go to the finals and they beat the Knicks, like, that would be incredibly rare for a team just in year one to just show up and win. So I think that would work in the Knicks' favor and why I would like them more than I would against the Thunder. But yeah, they'd be a favorite and they'd be expected to win. And if you like the Knicks, you would definitely get them at plus money to win that series.
1: Yeah, I mean, that might be the move, although the price isn't as good as 3-1 right now, obviously. That might be the move. Just wait to see if San Antonio somehow squeaks this thing out, somehow survives OKC. Although I'm feeling increasingly doubtful of that. Even if they win tonight, I don't know how they are able to work their way through the depth of the Thunder. Even if this thing becomes a best of three, work their way through the depth of the Thunder and win two out of three. The Thunder have looked too efficient on defense at bottling up Victor Wembanyama and keeping him from being able to, you know, exacerbate the double teams, take advantage of them, I should say, and exacerbate what happens when his teammates are left a little more open to their own devices.
0: No doubt. They've definitely, the adjustments they've made on Wemby have been noticeable. And Chris, you have to remember, like, we're a Wembanyama 30-footer away from game one, from this being a 3-0 series. For as well as San Antonio played in game one, if Wemby doesn't hit that three to send it to overtime, OKC wins that game. They go up 1-0 in the series, then it's 2-0, and now it's 3-0. So, like, that completely changes everything. That's why I just have a tough time seeing the Spurs winning this series. It could definitely still go seven. It could go six potentially. But the Thunder just being down 15-0 in that game three, and for them to just not panic and work back and then control the entire second half, I was like, man, those boys in OKC, they're pretty good, man. That's still the best team in the NBA right there.
1: Yeah, not too shabby. You could go 10 or 11 deep on the rotation. You're pretty good. And that's what the Thunder are, just the deepest, most talented team right now. You can talk all you want about flops or ethical hoops or anything like that. They're still the most talented team. I wanted to ask you, because I feel like this is a journey I'd like to take with you as we get closer and closer to the NBA draft, PJ. How are you feeling today, in this moment, right now, your team, the Washington Wizards, with the first overall pick, are you still on A.J. DeBonsa as the pick for the Wiz when we come around to the NBA draft in a couple weeks?
0: No doubt. If they have the number one pick, A.J. is the guy. You don't think twice. You get him. He is the least risky. He is the safest. He is the least bust potential. And that's what the Wizards need, Chris. They need security. They need safety. This is not the time to try and take a chance. If Darren Peterson, Caleb Wilson, if they end up being better players than DeBonsa, then you know what? You tip the cap and you got it wrong. It's just not a franchise that can take that risk. If Dallas would have gotten the number one pick this year after getting Cooper Flagg, they could afford to take a risk. If OKC would have gotten the number one pick, they could afford to take a risk. The Wizards just, they can't do it. And you know what? Maybe they feel like Peterson or Wilson is the safer player. I don't know how they could, but maybe they do. And if they do, then I guess you got to take that guy. But AJ is just so steady. He's so smooth. He mixes perfectly with the roster that they built, where they need a 6'9 wing like that that can do a little bit of everything. So he's still the pick for me. It would really do better for my mental health, though, Chris, if I would just not get on Twitter, because I feel like every time I do, I read something about them entertaining a trade or doing something like that. And I'm like, unless it's an insane offer where you're getting like Utah's next four first rounders, like just draft DeBonsa, please. Like, let's not make trades.
1: So you wouldn't entertain the idea of maybe moving back a couple of spots with, say, Memphis for another future first, and maybe you still have Cam Boozer available to you there? I'm just throwing out a thought.
0: I need multiple. I need multiple first round picks. One just wouldn't be enough. And like, again, you even if you just drop down to three, you get a heck of a player and then you get another pick, and I get it. But I don't know, Chris, like, just you got it. The pulse of the fan base, they're excited about Wizards basketball for the first time in a long time. And everybody is sold on DeBanza. I feel like he's got to be the guy. Like, unless you get a trade offer, that it can't be one of those where it's like we wake up the next day and the sports talk hosts are debating who won the trade. Like, it's got to be a trade where everybody agrees that you completely fleeced them. Like, it's got to be a Luka trade with the Lakers, or it's got to be that level of trade where you're looking at it and you're like, what was Dallas thinking? It's got to be that level of trade for the Wizards to accept. If it's not, I have no interest.
1: Now, as far as the draft as a whole is concerned, we've all talked about how stacked it is. Does it end up going down when we're looking back on the 2026 NBA draft in, say, 10 or 12 years? Do we end up looking back on it with the same reverence that we look back on, like, the 2003 draft, or which was LeBron, Dwayne Wade, Carmelo, Chris Bosh? Do we look back on it the same way we look back on, like, the 96 draft? Kobe, AI, Steve Nash, Ray Allen. I'm not going to compare anything. I don't think anything will ever end up comparing to the 84 draft. MJ, Akeem, Barkley. Do you think we'll end up looking back on it with the same reverence that we look back on some of these great drafts?
0: I mean, you want to say yes and be prisoner of the moment because all of these guys were so good in college last year, but history tells you probably not. I think here are the guys, I'll just tell you guys, Chris, that I think are going to be really good in the NBA. I think DeBance is going to be really good. I think Peterson's going to be really good. I think Caleb Wilson's going to be really good. I think Acuff's going to be really good. The guy that I love more than a lot of people that I would take a chance on is Nate Aiment out of Tennessee. I think he's got all the tools to be a star. With that length, with where he releases his jump shot, you go play for Rick Barnes, which tells me that you want to be good defensively. Like, he's got all the makeup to be a really special player. So Amen's a dude that I absolutely love. And then you got, like, a lot of wild cards that I just think depends on, like, their scenario. Like, Braden Burry's at Arizona, I think, can be really good. Adey Mar at Michigan, I think, can be really good. LeBaron Filon, I think, can be really special as well. So there are some guys down the board I think can be really good. But outside of, like, the consensus stars that everybody think is going to be good, I will make my claim that I think the potential superstar outside of, like, the top four or five, Nate Aiment would be the guy that I would take a shot with.
1: I like that look. I love Acuff. Mm-hmm. We've talked about him at length. I think Lindeborg, depending where he ends up, could be really interesting. Even like a Bennett Sturts, like, he's going to go somewhere towards the middle to back end of the first round, like somewhere in the late teens, early 20s, probably. Like, I don't know that he doesn't quite have the size, obviously, but like that shot once he gets hot. Anyway, I feel like we need to do a temperature check every week on where you're at with the Wizards having the first overall pick and how you're feeling.
0: I know. June 23rd cannot get here soon enough. I mean, we're still a month away, Chris. We're a month away. Oh, it's going right.
1: Still got to work through the conference finals and the NBA finals. You've got a distraction for the time being. Don't worry. We'll get there. We'll get there with some of our bets for today in the next couple of days as well. And our three favorite moments of the show, our three stars of the day, all coming up next as we wrap up BetMGM Game Day here on Westwood One Sports.
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4: Taking a look at the Environment Canada forecast, tonight's skies are mainly cloudy with a 30% chance of showers before morning. Winds are moving southwest at 20 kilometers an hour with a low of 8. Tomorrow's skies will stay cloudy with a 30% chance of showers early in the morning and the rain beginning later in that morning, amounting to 15 to 25 millimeters and a high of 14 degrees. Tomorrow night, expect periods of rain with a low of 10.
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1: So many things going on between the conference finals in both the Stanley Cup playoffs and NBA playoffs. 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Now about a third of the way through the MLB season. Quick thought, PJ, on where we're at. I know both of our respective teams have had their issues. You being an Orioles fan, me being a Pirates fan. The Buccos did win in Toronto today. Your Orioles have... they've let you down more often than not this year. How are you feeling about the O's at this point?
0: Oh, they stink, Chris. I have given up all hope. They're bad. They got to get rid of their GM, their president of baseball operations, Mike Elias. He's been there 8 years. He had all these number one prospects. They had all these great guys coming up from the minors, and they had two good years, and it's gone south ever since. He can't figure out the pitching. And the thing is, all these top prospects are these guys that they're paying to be everyday players just aren't hitting either. They had a nice win today against the Tigers. They walked it off, but they're no good. My big take with baseball, I think the Tampa Bay Rays are winning the American League. I've seen enough. Maybe they go on a little bit of a slide because it's a long season, 162. I just think they are built perfectly for the postseason. They make contact. They steal bases. They hit home runs. They strike you out. They play good defense. They just do everything well, man. And the Yankees, I mean, we're going to do this again because why not? I mean, let's just do it every year with the Yankees. I'm good. Seattle's offense is being back to being Seattle's offense. So it's like, who's the team that worries you in the American League? Because they're still pricing it like it's the Yankees in Seattle. I just don't see it. So I really like Tampa. National League's a little tougher. I know the Dodgers have won back-to-back, but Braves have been good. The Brewers are usually playing really well in the regular season if they can figure it out in the postseason. The Padres, you know, are always going to be aggressive, and maybe one of these years they'll finally break through and beat L.A. So I'm not sold as much on the Dodgers, which might sound crazy, but I do like Tampa quite a bit.
1: It feels like the Phillies are about as close to being back on track as you can be while still getting them at a decent price. I'm not sure what their number is to make the playoffs. I'd have to look that up real quick before I give it out. But I think the Phillies, hold on. I'm going to pull it up right here. Just make sure I have it right. Phillies to make the playoffs. Oh, I don't see it listed right now. So
0: minus,
1: off the board for
0: I'm
1: some reason
0: minus
1: or another.
0: Minus 125, Chris, on the Phillies.
1: We've lost it. Yeah. But they're back to 500, and it feels like they've definitely found the offense over the last couple of weeks. Really, since the firing of Robbie Thompson a couple of weeks ago. So that would be the one takeaway for me is I think the Phillies are back on track in the National League and worth keeping an eye on. I don't think they catch the Braves for the division, certainly. Any other bets you have for maybe action today? I'm on the Thunder. If you're going to give me points with the Thunder, PJ, I'm going to take them.
0: Yeah, you're probably on the right side. I took the Spurs because I'm a glutton for punishment. But we're going back to the well with San Antonio. Chris, I felt like the series would be 2-2 heading back to OKC for Game 5, and I still feel that way. So I think the Spurs win today. I still like the Thunder to win the series, but I'm on San Antonio minus 2.5. And then I like the Avs today, too. I actually took an Avalanche San Antonio money line parlay because I didn't want to lay the juice with either team, but I wanted to parlay them together. Colorado season's on the line. I mean, they're down 0-2. We'll see if Makar plays tonight, but Yeah. I just, if the Avs go down 0-3, so be it. I'll pay money to see it. So I'm on Colorado and San Antonio today.
1: Yeah, I'm waiting to see what the outcome is with Makar. I wouldn't touch that game before I see that. And it sounds like Jared Bednar is going to play it right up to the drop of the puck. As for our favorite moments from today's show, let's get to our three stars of the day.
2: Three.
9: It's interesting that you bring up that Rafa part of the whole conversation. Actually, 2009 is the only time we've had a bigger men's favorite, and it was Rafael Nadal, and he didn't win. So take that for what you will. But I would just stay away. For the way that I would be playing this tournament on the men's side of things, I do think Sinner wins it. So I think you're finding way better value on who's going to win the quarters, who's going to get to the, you know, who's getting all the way to the semis. I think you're finding much bigger value there, some of these like one-on-one matchups as well, than you are overall tournament winner, because I do think writing's on the wall. There's a reason Yannick Sinner is this massive of a favorite.
1: Danny Kleppinger on BetMGM Tonight the other night, actually, from the Tennis Channel, talking about the French Open, and Yannick Sinner just a massive favorite, DJ. That gets started tomorrow in Paris.
0: Chris, he's minus 325 to win a tournament. I mean, that's just like absolutely absurd. No Alcaraz for anybody who's not following. He's out with the wrist injury. He's out for Wimbledon, too. So usually we just wait for those two to meet in the final. Not going to happen this year, which is why Sinner such a big favorite.
1: Djokovic, 11-1. That's all I'm saying.
0: Yep.
1: Worth a look. Worth a look. You're not going to get much better pricing on Novak Djokovic. Our number two star of the day.
2: Two.
10: Yeah, I honestly do believe they just blocked it all out. And I know that sounds kind of cliche, but this team has such a unique self-confidence about them. And they also just have a togetherness of this locker room that they're not going to let the kind of outside noise impact how they play or impact how they feel. I think at the end of the day, they understand where a lot of this stems from is out of a point of just looking for a strategy to cope with the fact that OKC is so great. And I think that they, you know, almost relish in the fact that you know, you've had to go to this extent to try to discredit them. And it does kind of add fuel to the fire. But I don't think that it will be something that comes into play at all when it comes to how they view things and what they kind of approach the next few games with and this rest of this journey with.
1: Ryland Stiles of Locked On Thunder talking about the ethical hoops debate, PJ, and how the Thunder have been blocking out a lot of that noise about flopping.
0: I would expect to see some more chippiness later tonight, Chris, more physicality. Thunder are going to continue to play their brand of ball, and people don't like it. They're just going to have to deal with it.
1: And they are the most talented team left. That part can't be argued. Finally, our number one star of the day.
2: One.
11: They started running their offense with Cole Anthony Towns at the high post. You saw that in the Atlanta series. And from that point forward, it has just completely transformed the way they've played offensive basketball. And guys, I got to take an L on this because I didn't want the Knicks to make coach change. I thought Tom Thibodeau did a fantastic job. He built the program. He built it from the ground up. But Mike Brown, to his credit, has unlocked a different level of offensive execution out of this team. And I think their ball movement, their fluidity, the idea that all five starters are giving them a great sense of balance is why they're in the position that they're in. So, listen, to answer that question, nobody needs the conference to stop them. That's why I'll be cashing a 550 ticket, whether it's on Monday or Wednesday, but spoiler alert, it's going to be on Monday. It will be a different level of physicality, though, and a different level of defense when they find themselves in the NBA Finals next week.
1: John Jastrzemski, JJ of New York, New York. Check out the podcast wherever you get your podcasts, talking about taking the L on not being a fan of the move from Thibodeau to Brown as the head coach for the Knicks. But it's worked, PJ. They look unstoppable right now.
0: And I credited the Knicks when they made the move at the time because I thought it was the right one. They were never going to get to this point with Tibbs. They were never going to look like this with Tibbs. It was the Mark Jackson, Steve Kerr thing all over again. It was a risk. Mark Jackson was the guy that built it in Golden State, and Steve Kerr brought it home. And Mike Brown going to take them to their first NBA Finals in a long time.
1: Cannot wait to see the Garden with the $200,000 courtside seats. for the NBA Finals. It's going to be incredible.
0: Yeah.
1: Thanks to PJ Glasser. Thanks to our video producer, Max Sheedy, our board op audio engineer, Grant Leader. Thanks to our executive producer, Zach Krull. I'm Chris Mack. Thanks for joining us. This has been BetMGM Game Day.
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7: From the National Newsroom of the Canadian Press, I'm Brenda Molina-Navidad. Six activists detained by Israel while on a flotilla bound for Gaza last week are expected back on Canadian soil today.
8: They are said to arrive in Toronto and Vancouver as two other Canadian activists landed in Toronto and Montreal on Saturday. One activist still remains in Turkey and two Canadians are on their way to other destinations. The total 12 Canadians were deported to Turkey after suffering reported appalling abuse while in Israeli custody. Israel denies those allegations. The Canadians were among 420 people on 41 boats intercepted and detained by Israel as they attempted to bring a symbolic amount of aid to Gaza amid Israel's almost 20-year blockade. Naira Ahmed, The Canadian Press.
7: The U.S. is reportedly close to reaching a deal with Iran that would end the war. Alex Fresha reports.
24: Iran's foreign ministry saying the two sides are in the final stages of drafting a framework that would give 30 to 60 days to hash out a broader agreement.
25: They want to settle so badly. We have the greatest military.
24: What's unclear is if this agreement includes a deal on uranium enrichment, missiles, or nuclear dust. It's been 2 months since Trump vowed to obliterate Iran's power plants within 48 hours if Iran didn't fully open the Strait of Hormuz.
7: Iran has not publicly committed to giving up its uranium. Authorities say suspected cases of Ebola in eastern Congo have now passed 900. Canada's top doctor says the risk of the virus affecting people in this country remains low. A new poll has found 47% of Canadians believe the country is heading in the right direction. The poll from Abacus Data also found 39% of the more than 1,900 people surveyed this month say the country is on the wrong track. Prime Minister Mark Carney is going to New York City on Wednesday and Thursday to meet with business leaders and try to court more investment. The announcement comes just one day before Parliament reconvenes. China's foreign minister will visit Canada next week to meet with his Canadian counterpart, marking the first visit by a Chinese foreign minister in 10 years. Wang Yi and Anita Anand will discuss the recently updated Canada-China strategic partnership, including trade and investment in global security. But the visit has also sent shockwaves through the community, as Edmund Leung of the Vancouver Society in Support of Democratic Movement says Canadian officials can't bend our values to have business deals with China.
26: Oh, this is very concerning and disturbing to me. And, this is not how, you know, democracy works. This is not how Canadians work, right? Like our values. These are not aligned with our values.
7: Wang will be in New York ahead of the Ottawa visit for the UN Security Council meeting on Tuesday. This is the Canadian Press. In sports, the Toronto Blue Jays' four-game winning streak in the MLB has come to an end. They lost 4-1 to the Pittsburgh Pirates today for the finale of their three-game series. Toronto plays the Miami Marlins tomorrow night. In NHL action, the Colorado Avalanche will look to stop the bleeding when they visit the Vegas Golden Knights, down 0-2 in their best-of-seven Western Conference final series. Prime Minister Mark Carney has welcomed the FIFA president to Ottawa ahead of the 2026 World Cup as part of the tournament's trophy tour. Carney says the government is putting millions of dollars over the next 5 years into developing soccer at all levels in Canada.
27: $750 million of funding for the podium, for excellence, but also for the playground. Full participation. Because this is the beautiful game, and we want the beautiful game played everywhere by everyone.
7: Canada, the U.S., and Mexico are co-hosting the tournament this year. From the Canadian Press, I'm Brenda Molina-Navidad.
5: Taking a look at the Environment Canada forecast, tonight's skies are mainly cloudy with a 30% chance of showers before morning. Winds are moving southwest at 20 kilometers an hour with a low of 8. Tomorrow's skies will stay cloudy with a 30% chance of showers early in the morning and the rain beginning later in that morning, amounting to 15 to 25 millimeters and a high of 14 degrees. Tomorrow night, expect periods of rain with a low of 10.
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0: that ratings suggest, last year's World Series suggested, in terms of the interest with the Blue Jays against the Dodgers, the positive rule changes, adding urgency and speeding up games, enforcing the pitch clock and the base running rules, breaking away from how robotic the game seemed at about this time last decade. You ruin a lot of that positive momentum if you miss games next year. So let's hope that owners have learned that lesson. And the other lesson is that money and payroll, in this case, doesn't guarantee you success in sports. Yes, the Dodgers have won the last two World Series. The Dodgers, last we checked, not new to spending a lot of money. They went 32 years without winning a World Series until the weird COVID World Series they won in 2020. Must we remember that? Must we forget that? The Yankees haven't won a World Series in more than 15 years. 2009. Like, must we forget that again? And it's not just a baseball truth. It's a truth regardless of where you look at sports. Who has more money than the SEC has? The SEC hasn't been to a national championship game in football the last 3 years. Three in a row, they don't win the title, but they haven't even been to the title game the last 3 years. The big, bad, rich SEC. The New York Knicks has spent more than anybody this century. Haven't been to the finals since 1999, hoping to change that with one more win in the Eastern Conference Finals. Duke, Kentucky, how many more examples do you need? Neither of those schools have won a national championship. Don't think that either of those teams have been to the Final Four in the last dozen years. And who has more money in college basketball than Duke and Kentucky? This idea that because you spend more money means that you're inherently or promised, you're guaranteed to win more games. It's not true. The numbers don't back it up. So frankly, as somebody who loves baseball and is rooting for the best thing to happen for baseball, which is playing games on time next year, I'm rooting for the Guardians. I'm rooting for the Rays. I'm rooting for the Brewers to continue rolling and kind of making the argument from the owners, the necessity for a salary cap moot, and neutering that argument in labor talks. Holy cow. The Indy 500 just wrapped up in the last 10 minutes. Somebody get me a big old glass of milk, because Felix Rosenquist wins the race. That might not be significant to you. He wins the race. Ben Strober, see if you can find the exact margin that this race was won in terms of seconds. In that sport, this is going to be nuts. It is the closest finish in the history of the Indy 500. The 110th running of the Indy 500. And this is the closest finish. Just having it up on my screen here. Rosenquist behind going into the final turn and able to work around and wins the race by the nose of his stock car. His Indy car winning the Indy 500. Wow. What a start to the greatest day on the racing calendar, where you have that race and then you follow it up with one of the most enduring races, one of the most grueling races that you could participate in, the Coca-Cola 600 in Charlotte, North Carolina, which is going to be extra emotional because it's not far. It's just mere miles away from the home of Kyle Busch, who tragically died at 41 years old due to a severe illness earlier this week. So you have the Coke 600. Let's hope that finish is remotely as good as what we just saw with Felix Rosenquist winning and currently kissing the bricks And right there, he's on victory lane, Indy 500 just wrapping up. Do we have a number, Ben Strober? How minute is it?
1: I can't even find a number. I don't know if it's been posted anywhere. It's that close.
0: See, that's when you watch it, it's absolute insanity. I am boots on the ground in the state of North Carolina, Winston-Salem, North Carolina specifically. You're listening to the Josh Graham Show. My name is Josh Graham. What up? How you doing? 310-840-4910. It's a monster weekend in the state I live. You're racing. There's no place in America that racing is bigger than the state of North Carolina. Sorry to the folks in Indy. Same for the folks up there. I was up there for the Final Four. Oh, this is the hoop state. Really? When's the last time any of your schools won a title? Oh, yeah, you know, well, the Pacers. Well, how'd the Pacers do this year? Oh, grassroots basketball. How many of your guys? Did you have the greatest basketball player in history come from your state? Oh, wait, that's North Carolina. I remember that now. So, huge weekend for my state, talking about racing with the Coke 600 following the Indy 500, but also the Carolina Hurricanes winning in the Eastern Finals last night to knot up the series. Friend of the show, Nick Ehlers. He scored the OT winner. He was on the show at this time last week. And I guess that's what happens when you go on the Josh Graham Show. You immediately score two goals in an Eastern Finals game when Carolina needed it most. So not bad for the state of North Carolina. After a 2-0 night with our bets last night, we have three, maybe four, to place in Graham's Gambling Today. And we'll share with you our card next on the Josh Graham Show.
2: Remember Deshaun Watson? He's been on IR the last 19 months. And now, the front runner to be the Browns starter. But Shedeur Sanders and Dylan Gabriel are coming for the job. As always, the quarterback carousel in Cleveland is one to watch. Westwood One Sports.
3: Taking a look at the Environment Canada forecast, tonight's skies are mainly cloudy with a 30% chance of showers before morning. Winds are moving southwest at 20 kilometers an hour with a low of 8. Tomorrow's skies will stay cloudy with a 30% chance of showers early in the morning and the rain beginning later in that morning, amounting to 15 to 25 millimeters and a high of 14 degrees. Tomorrow night, expect periods of rain with a low of 10.
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0: Ben Strober just passed this along to me. Felix Rosenquist wins by the closest margin in Indy 500 history, this being the 110th running. The margin of victory for Rosenquist, 0.00233 of a second. So a little bit more than 0.02 of a second. That is beyond the realm of comprehension how close it was, the Indy 500 just now wrapping up. Also something that many scientists and experts are trying to figure out, why I'm so good at handing out bets. Because I was 2-0 again last night, on fire during the playoffs. Got four more bets to hand out today in Graham's Gambling.
2: It's time for Graham's Gambling. Let's make some money.
0: As mentioned, 2-0 last night. Knicks plus 2.5 points. Knicks money line sprinkle on that. Love that. Thought they were playing with urgency, looking ahead to the advantage they need rest-wise to compete against the Thunder or the Spurs. They're just a better constructed basketball team, too. Knicks plus 2.5 in the money line hit. Canadians team total under 2.5 goals. Wasn't feeling great about this when they attempt their first shot 10 minutes in and it's a goal off the skate of a Canes defenseman. But Carolina wins in overtime 3-2, so that cashes as well. Also bet Nick Ehlers in overtime OT winner because he joined the show last week, and just because everything's turning up our way, that cashed as well. Let's get to our four bets on today's card. Two for Spurs Thunder tonight. We're laying 2.5 points with San Antonio. They're not losing three in a row for the first time this year. You can't fake urgency, all that. You're not getting the same contribution from your bench that you got the Herculean effort 2 days ago from Oklahoma City. And Victor Wembanyama is going to be more of a force on the glass. All of that points to San Antonio tying up the series. Don't mind laying the small number to do so. Related to the point on the bench, thought about betting the under on Jared McCain, but I just like the guy. Covered him at Duke. This is a true story, Ben Strober. He has a thing in his locker, Jared McCain. It's like a brown sack. And it's like almost like a, what do they call it? Like a hacky sack. It's almost that. But it's shaped like a potato that has a smiley face on it. And the potato has human-like features, like a hand that is holding up a sign, a small little pennant that reads, "You can do it." Jared McCain called it the positive potato. And he said at points during the season, when the team needed it, he would pull out the positive potato and it would cheer up guys in the locker room. So I just like the guy and I don't want to bet against him. I don't want to bet his under. So instead, I'm going to focus on Kasem Wallace and bet under 8.5 points for him. Don't think that's going to be a double-digit scoring effort when he has scored in double digits the last couple of games. Someone on the bench is going to take a step back, maybe multiple guys. Who knows, maybe even Jared McCain. But I feel most confident with Kasem Wallace betting his under 8.5 points. These numbers, courtesy of our friends at DraftKings. So there you go. Spurs minus 2.5, Kasem Wallace of the Thunder under 8.5 points. In hockey, if it isn't broken, don't fix it. Not touching Colorado-Vegas tonight. That is a super intriguing game. Colorado was the wagon of the regular season. Just a dominant force. And they started the playoffs 8-1, but have lost to John Tortorella's Vegas Golden Knights in games 1 and 2 on home ice, meaning tonight is essentially the series. Vegas, you got them right where you want them. Vegas, if you win tonight, you're going to probably be in the Stanley Cup. If you lose this game on home ice, well, you've opened the door to a team that is the superior team talent-wise. So tonight feels like the series in the Western Conference. I want to take Colorado at a decent number, but the value's not there to do so. So instead, if it's not broken, don't fix it. We're going to bet again. Canadiens team total under 2.5 on home ice tomorrow night. The Canadiens actually have been better on the road this postseason than they've been at home. They really struggled to get shots on goal. Freddie Anderson hasn't even been great. He wasn't great last night, and they still held him to 2. I think they're held to under 2.5 goals again, and you get a much better number because it's on Montreal's ice. Plus money, plus 105, we're going to bet Montreal team total under 2.5. And here's the one that we're tacking on late. We're taking the Orioles minus 125 money line against the Tigers. Back end of a doubleheader. Game 2 starting at 6 o'clock. So in the next little bit, Baltimore got 6 2/3 from Brandon Young, which means their pen is fresh. Obviously, they're playing a doubleheader because of a rainout. A lot of rain across the East Coast yesterday. So their pen is completely fresh. Detroit, if they were leading again late, they spent Kenley Jansen. Colton Cowser hitting a walk-off off him. He had to throw a lot of pitches in the game. So Baltimore's pen is completely fresh. They didn't have to throw any of their super high-leverage relievers. And Detroit's just terrible. So minus 125, Baltimore after the walk-off win, going to complete the doubleheader. We're going to have minus 125 money line for the Baltimore Orioles. So in review, we like Spurs minus 2.5. Kasem Wallace under 8.5 points from the Thunder. Hockey. Canadiens team total under 2.5 goals tomorrow night. Eastern Conference Finals game 3. and the Orioles minus 125 money line against the Detroit Tigers. That's what we're doing here. That's Grand's Gambling for today. In about 10 minutes, we're going to hit the other side of the ledger. We were talking about the Survivor 50 finale that was this week. We discussed quarterbacks that would do well on the show. Josh Allen's name came up. Aaron Rodgers, Kirk Cousins. Handful of names that would do well on the show. Let's flip it. Which quarterbacks performed terribly if you put them on Survivor? 310-840-4910 if you want in. A half hour from now, we're going to be joined by Cleveland sports host Nick Wilson. Because believe it or not, Ben Strober, there is a lot that is happening in Cleveland sports right now. You tell me what's top billing. The Cavs, they're in the Eastern Finals. Well, at least for now. They're down 3-0. They're toast. They're probably going to get swept. But at least Travis Kelce and Taylor Swift showed up to the game. And before you poo-poo that and mock it, we haven't seen them for a while. Is this going to be their last public appearance until their wedding next month? We're less than a month away from the Kelce Swift wedding. You don't sound that excited, Ben.
1: I'm not excited at all.
0: You don't believe
1: not
0: in
1: at all.
0: Love? You don't want them
1: no,
0: to be happy?
1: No, I do. I do. I just don't. I don't care about their wedding.
0: Oh.
1: Good for them, though.
0: There you go. That's a nice sentiment at the end. I've been watching Taylor Swift videos all day from them just being there. And a lot of takeaways, a lot of analyst work being done by the Swifties. I think one of the takeaways is that they vape, that she vapes now. I think that was one of the things that somebody deduced from it. And that she didn't seem too pleased with Travis pounding a beer on the scoreboard, Jumbotron. So those, just a few things. Taylor Swift, Travis Kelce getting married next month. So that's happening. That's Cleveland sports, kinda. There are a lot of headlines coming out of Browns offseason workouts. Minicamp. We got throwing stats that are being reported by respected journalists such as Mary Kate Cabot, taken very seriously. Minicamp reps between Shedeur Sanders and Deshaun Watson. It's being flagged when guys are showing up at the building. Shedeur showing up before anybody. Ooh. Deshaun, though, throwing better in minicamp reps. Absurd. There is a growing concern about Defensive Player of the Year Myles Garrett under the new head coach Monken and a new defensive coordinator trying to figure out how happy or unhappy he is. And then you got the Cleveland Guardians, second most wins in the American League despite having the worst payroll in the AL. Stephen Vogt continuing to show us why he is the best manager in Major League Baseball right now. So Nick Wilson will join us in our next hour to break down all of these things. Maybe there's some more Taylor tea that we're unfamiliar with since he's boots on the ground in Cleveland. We've asked which NFL quarterbacks would perform worst on Survivor now. There are three quarterbacks that immediately pop into my head when thinking about this question. Strangely, all three of these quarterbacks have something in common. You tell us who you would nominate, 310-840-4910. That is next on the Josh Graham Show.
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23: 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I'm Howie Mandel. 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
6: From the National Newsroom of the Canadian Press, I'm Brenda Molina Navidev. Six Canadian activists who were part of a flotilla trying to break Israel's naval blockade of the Gaza Strip are returning to Canada today. Global Summit Flotilla says 12 Canadians were among the hundreds of activists detained and reportedly abused last week. Regional officials say the U.S. is close to reaching a deal with Iran that would end the war, reopen the Strait of Hormuz, and see Iran give up its stockpile of highly enriched uranium. Selena Wang reports.
8: We know that a key sticking point has been Iran's enriched uranium. What is going to happen to the future of the nuclear program? The big question hanging is this all just going to lead to a longer pause, or will it lead to a permanent end to the conflict? Now, Secretary of State Marco Rubio indicated there could be some announcements and breakthroughs made in the next few hours, but he said significant progress has been made, not final progress.
6: Officials say details and timelines would be worked out later. Political scientists in Canada say Indigenous treaty rights are a major legal hurdle for separatists in Alberta. They say a judge's decision to quash a separatist petition looking to force a vote on whether Alberta should leave Canada has brought the secession process into uncharted territory. The judge said the petition shouldn't have been greenlighted because Premier Daniel Smith's government neglected its duty to consult First Nations. For the first time in 10 years, China's foreign minister is visiting Canada.
9: Wang Yi is set to visit Ottawa between May 28th and 30th to meet his Canadian counterpart, Anita Anand. The visit comes after Prime Minister Mark Carney visited Beijing with Anand in January, marking the first visit to China by a Canadian prime minister since 2017. That's when Canada and China reached a preliminary deal. China agreed to lower tariffs on Canadian canola seed and eliminate tariffs on canola meal, peas, and seafood. In exchange, Canada agreed to reduce tariffs and set import limits on Chinese electric vehicles. Naira Ahmed, The Canadian Press.
6: A jury in Western Newfoundland has found Dean Penny guilty of first-degree murder in the disappearance of his estranged wife. Jennifer Hillier Penny disappeared in November of 2016, and her remains still have not been found. The union in Nova Scotia, representing about 3,500 striking long-term care workers, has rejected the province's claim negotiators refused to return to the bargaining table.
24: This weekend, seniors minister Barbara Adams released an open letter saying that the government had asked the union to resume negotiations, but she said QP decided to wait until next week. But the union fired back, saying that's completely false, adding it had been in talks with the government about returning to the table last week, including the possibility of meeting over the weekend. In a statement, QP says when the minister's letter was posted, they were awaiting confirmation that all parties were available Monday afternoon. They add the union members of the bargaining committee live and work across Nova Scotia, and that takes time to bring both sides together. Don Mitchell, The Canadian Press.
6: This is The Canadian Press. In sports, the Toronto Blue Jays' four-game winning streak in the MLB has come to an end. They lost 4-1 to the Pittsburgh Pirates today for the finale of their three-game series. Toronto plays the Miami Marlins tomorrow night. In NHL action, the Colorado Avalanche will look to stop the bleeding when they visit the Vegas Golden Knights, down 0-2 in their best-of-seven Western Conference final series. Prime Minister Mark Carney has welcomed the FIFA president to Ottawa ahead of the 2026 World Cup as part of the tournament's trophy tour. Carney says the government is putting millions of dollars over the next 5 years into developing soccer at all levels in Canada.
25: $750 million of funding for the podium, for excellence, but also for the playground. Full participation. Because this is the beautiful game, and we want the beautiful game played everywhere by everyone.
6: Canada, the U.S., and Mexico are co-hosting the tournament this year. From the Canadian Press, I'm Brenda Molina Navidad.
26: Taking a look at the Environment Canada forecast, tonight's skies are mainly cloudy with a 30% chance of showers before morning. Winds are moving southwest at 20 kilometers an hour with a low of 8. Tomorrow's skies will stay cloudy with a 30% chance of showers early in the morning and the rain beginning later in that morning, amounting to 15 to 25 millimeters and a high of 14 degrees. Tomorrow night, expect periods of rain with a low of 10.
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0: Olson suggesting. Kyler Murray and Shedeur Sanders deserve to be mentioned in this debate. I think we maybe have gotten it all wrong with Bryce. That Kyler Murray might be, if you want to go small guy, go with the small guy who's a diva that plays way too many video games. Go with that guy over going with Bryce Young. That's where I'm at. Shedeur Sanders, I don't know. I honestly don't know what to do with Shedeur. Other than the thing that they do on social media when he does things and he does the arm thing. Shedeur. Other than that, I have no idea what to do. And where he would, if he would do well or if he would do poorly in Survivor. So I think Nick probably had the best submission in saying that Kyler Murray would do very poorly on the show. My name's Josh Graham. That's Ben Strober. We've got Art taking your phone calls at 310-840-4910. For all the talk about professional sports throughout the show, we have the conference finals that are going on in both the NBA and the NHL. Shout out to the Carolina Hurricanes, who figured out a way against Montreal to even up that series. What a huge, huge game there is tonight. This game tonight, I'll go as far to say, is going to decide the series between Colorado and Vegas. Colorado lost the first two games at home. Colorado, if they get going, they're a wagon. 8-1 to start the postseason, best team in the regular season, probably the best team in hockey, the President's Trophy winners, superstars all over the ice, Nate McKinnon and Marty Natchez. But this is a home game for Vegas. And they have a crazy atmosphere, a crazy environment. If you figure out a way to win this series tonight and you're up 3-0, you're going to win the series if you're Vegas, John Tortorella's group. If Colorado makes it 2-1, watch out. They could come all the way back. So that's compelling. So for all the talk about professional sports where you have that and you have the NBA, 3-0, the Knicks lead, and the main event tonight, San Antonio and Oklahoma City, like San Antonio, to even up that series tonight. This is a huge weekend in college sports, too. See, the college baseball tournament is going to open up with regionals on Friday. Conference championships are wrapping up today. Congratulations to my alma mater, the East Carolina Pirates, for winning the American Conference Championship 1-0 against UTSA earlier today. The selection show is at noon Eastern, Memorial Day Monday, as it is each year. So that's going to be fun. Memorial Day weekend is championship weekend for college lacrosse. The Final Four taking part. On the women's side, the North Carolina Tar Heels entered today reigning champs and had just one loss the entire season. You can make it two. Northwestern takes the women's lacrosse championship 14-11. The men's title is going to be decided on Monday, tomorrow, with Notre Dame facing Princeton. The Irish is looking for its third title in four seasons. So in college sports, there's a lot going on with those two things. Not to be forgotten, though, Wednesday is the deadline for basketball players to pull their names out of the NBA draft. We know what the lottery is. We know what the draft order is pretty much up until the final four picks. That's getting sorted out. But in terms of the complete field, who's in the draft, who isn't, that's not all ironclad yet. And there are some pretty big names that could be in or could be out. Koa Pete from Arizona, throughout his freshman season, who was assumed to be a lottery pick all throughout the year, terrific player for the Wildcats, did not have a great combine, didn't measure well, and many feel he's going to be taken outside the top 20. And given how light next year's draft looks like it is, many, Jeff Goodman, Field of 68, polled 10 NBA executives asking if Koa Pete should stay or should he go. 8 of the NBA execs said he should go back to college. And how huge that would be for Arizona when you already get Karchinkov and Krivas back from a team that was in the Final Four and one of the top teams in the country, landing North Carolina's point guard in the portal, Derek Dixon, because the Tar Heels had a coaching change. If you get Koa Pete back too, man, the top five, top six teams in college basketball look incredible. Allen Graves is probably the name that's flying highest up boards. 6'9", freshman from Santa Clara, says he's going to test the market, but most people feel, or test the waters by going to the NBA combine, get some feedback, likely return to school. He impressed so much, an analytics darling, during his workouts with NBA scouts, that many of the scouts are telling him, oh, he needs to go to the NBA. He doesn't need to return to college. Some believe he has a first-round promise. So he has until Wednesday, as all these prospects do, to decide, are you going to college? Are you going back to school to get a payday on the NIL front? Or are you going to keep your name in the draft? Because if he goes back to college, there are two schools Allen Graves said he's been contacted by potentially looking at his services in college. One is Duke. And to quote Pete Gillen from the 90s, Duke is Duke. They're on TV more than Leave It to Beaver reruns. They're going to be really good again. And LSU, which is on a tour of bringing in guys who have been drafted in some cases, pros getting to play in college and trying to take advantage of the system. So that will be an interesting one to follow too, and there are several more that we can rattle off beyond that. It's a big, big week in college sports in addition to the obvious stuff we're following in the professional ranks. All right, what do we have to put this show to bed, Ben Strober?
1: It's funny that you ask, because there's been one story that's been all over the place in the DMV, the real DMV, by the way, not Baltimore. People in the 410 have no idea about this story, I'm sure. Maybe they have heard of it, but there's a very special place in Washington, D.C. that people have matriculated for many years to get a nice sweet treat. Somebody did something really bad to that establishment. You'll find out more about that next.
2: Tomorrow, it's the NCAA Division I Men's Lacrosse National Championship. Number one, Princeton. Number two, Notre Dame. Tomorrow, 1 o'clock Eastern. Who will lift the title? 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
3: Taking a look at the Environment Canada forecast, tonight's skies are mainly cloudy with a 30% chance of showers before morning. Winds are moving southwest at 20 kilometers an hour with a low of 8. Tomorrow's skies will stay cloudy with a 30% chance of showers early in the morning and the rain beginning later in that morning, amounting to 15 to 25 millimeters and a high of 14 degrees. Tomorrow night, expect periods of rain with a low of 10.
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0: Before we put this show to bed and move things along to the charming, kind, lovely, and talented Wicket, let's get to the calls. 310-840-4910. Sam's in Pittsburgh. So I think we kind of decided, agreeing with Nick Wilson, who joined us, and we appreciate Nick joining us from Cleveland, that Kyler Murray would be the worst on Survivor of the starting quarterbacks in honor of Survivor 50. And then we thought the best would either be Kirk Cousins, Baker Mayfield, maybe Josh Allen. I could hear cases for all of them. Sam, where do you? What do you think? Who would be best? Who would be worse?
22: Hey, Josh. So for best, I'm going to go with Aaron Rodgers, just because I think he's good in the social game, and I think people like him. And then
0: also, don't forget he's dark retreats. He's been out in the wilderness. He might do well in that regard. Maybe some ayahuasca.
22: Yes, he definitely sneaks some of that in. And the worst, I'm going to throw it to Russell Wilson as the worst. He started a couple games for the Giants last year. I think he's just an absolute robot, and I think he would just suck at talking to anyone other than himself. So,
0: excellent, excellent submission, Sam. Thank you so much for the call. Unlimited. Unlimited. Have you ever tried the Danger Witch? We can do this for hours. Unfortunately, we don't have hours. I like San Antonio to win tonight. Ben Strober, my fellow redhead on this show, likes OKC. Tonight, doesn't mean they're going to win the series, San Antonio or OKC in that regard, I guess, too. Let's go to Mitch, who's in New Jersey, 310-840-4910. Mitch, you're the last caller. Split the tie. Who's winning the game tonight?
1: Josh, hope everything's well. I think it's Oklahoma. They're deep. They have a great bench. I think they can start for most teams. A lot of scorers in that team. It's, I think they're winning in five. And Tyler's in the wrong conference. That conference is going to be good. They're both going to be good. With Oklahoma getting two more first-round picks in the top 18, I think I've said too much about Oklahoma. But you got to look at SGA. That just keeps I guess the Clippers keep feeling worse and worse. He's going to go in the Hall of Fame. And they drafted him, but didn't know what a good thing they had. And one more thing, I think the two Arizona, two players from Arizona, they're going to be picking the top 15. I think Mr. Pete called me, maybe should go back to college for maybe two or three more years.
0: All right, we'll see what happens. Well, who's the second player if Koa Pete's not coming back? Who's the second Arizona player? Jaden Bradley's not first
1: Bradley
0: round pick.
1: And Burries and Bradley, right?
0: Oh, Burries for sure is a top 10 pick. I don't think Bradley, because of how old he is going to go in the top 20, maybe not even in the first round. There goes Mitch in New Jersey. Are you having, are you doing better, Art, by the way, in understanding Mitch? I know you had issues before in trying to
2: understand
0: the thick accent. No? Well, I understood every word, Mitch, and appreciate the call.
2: God bless you.
0: Let's close out this program. Ben Strober's been excited all day to share this story with everybody, something that is a big deal in the district where he lives in our nation's capital, but everybody needs to know about it as we put this show to bed.
3: So, as I told you earlier, Josh, there's a establishment that's been in the D.C. area. I want to say it's been open for 18 years now, I believe. It's owned by two women, a nice female-run establishment, very successful in the Georgetown district. So a very wealthy district of the District of Columbia. And a man from Rockville, Maryland, was arrested this week after, on Monday, he threw a beer keg through the window of Georgetown Cupcake. In the middle of the night, a 28-year-old man, he didn't hurt anybody, but was walking around, probably very drunk, on the side of the road. Mm-hmm. He saw Georgetown Cupcake, and he said, you know what? I have this beer keg in my hand. I'm going to throw it right through the window, and he caused $10,000 of damages to the store.
0: Wow. So you've been to this establishment?
3: I have been there, yes.
0: Okay, what do you get? What am I getting when I go?
3: So, I don't remember the detail of what I actually got. I got like a box of cupcakes like many, many years ago, but it's a cupcake place. So whatever cupcake you like, they got it. I'm sure they have very special flavors. They have normal ones, unique ones, whatever you need. But here's where it gets interesting with the story.
0: Please.
3: The DC police said they believe the same suspect who shattered the bakery's window was also behind another property crime earlier last month.
0: Oh, boy. Do we, just a normal like property crime, or is he specifically hitting, like, was this like the M&M store next time, like specifically hitting dessertery type of spots?
3: It doesn't in this article say what the other property was that he destroyed, but can you imagine if he just like, maybe he was like creating a war on calories and he was going to all
0: That's
3: the
0: sweet
3: places and just trying to destroy him.
0: Where was RFK last night? Just got to know. You know, he's hitting all these.
3: I don't know nothing about that. All I know about it is RFK Stadium.
0: That is a place, RFK Stadium. That's where they're going to build a new Washington Stadium, right? On that site?
3: That is where they are going to build it, yes.
0: Uh-huh. Got that going on for them. Wicket, what can we expect? I think Mike Wickett's joining us now. Wicket, what can we expect? You've got Will Dalton, who usually hangs out with me at this time during the day. I got Ben Stroba.
2: I had Benny yesterday, man. Like Benny was crushing it for us yesterday.
0: I know. That's what I'm saying. It's a nice little switcheroo.
2: Did he work 24 straight hours? Has Ben slept?
0: How many shows have you done, Strober?
3: I've done a lot of shows.
2: It's the holiday weekend, man. We got people working long shifts these days.
0: I heard Will Dalton this morning on Linnell.
3: Tomorrow in D.C.
2: Goodness.
0: I heard Will Dalton on this morning with Linnell, and I think he's going to be doing the long run till 3 a.m. Eastern time.
2: That's a shift. I'll be on tomorrow from 11 to 2 for Abdallah and Black on the air.
0: I love that.
2: Yeah, I'm pretty excited about that. Coming up, you know, there's been a lot of talk.
0: Oh, you just did the Central Time thing.
2: Oh, yeah.
0: Noon
2: to 3 Eastern, 11 to 2 here in Des Moines, Iowa. There's been way too much LeBron hate this week and Aaron Rodgers hate, which I was thinking about. Is there another athlete you're sick and tired of hearing about more? Like, what athlete? Let us know here on this network. Hundreds of stations. We're global. We're all across America. Who are you sick and tired of hearing about? Is anybody going to top Aaron Rodgers and or LeBron James?
0: See, no Aaron Rodgers hate on this show. Aaron Rodgers praise, because we said he would do well on the Survivor, in honor of Survivor 50, we said he would be the best starting quarterback on Survivor.
2: I think that's the right answer, because the guy survives in the darkness. He goes to Peruvian jungles to do ayahuasca. I think he would be the guy. He does the Panchu Chaka cleanse, where it comes out of both ends, where he doesn't do anything but drink this goo for like 3 days. Like, that guy is not worried about. He's not worried about Ebola. If they put him in, you know, where Ebola is so hot right now. Rodgers,
0: what about Hantavirus? Is he worried about that too?
2: He doesn't care about that. He's immunized from that too. Rodgers is the guy that I would bet money on to survive. Now, and he's shady, and he makes deals with people. You know, like, I feel like Aaron Rodgers, he's smart. Rodgers is the guy I would put my money on for sure.
0: The lovely and talented Wicket, 7 p.m. to 11 p.m. Eastern time. Thank you, Wicket. Have a great show.
2: Let's go, you too, buddy.
0: There he goes. Wicket joining us on this holiday weekend. Make sure, if you haven't already, you're subscribed to the podcast and to the YouTube channel. Hey, on the YouTube, like and comment on the post. That helps with the algorithm. 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We need a nickname for when me and Ben do shows together, as being like, I mean, are we the Redhead 2, Redhead Force, something? We need to come up with something creative. But appreciate Ben Strober's work. Appreciate Art Martinez as well. And again, Nick Wilson, appreciate him dropping by. Thank you for spending time with us on this holiday weekend. My name's Josh Graham. Wicket's on the way. This has been the Josh Graham Show.
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23: From the National Newsroom of the Canadian Press, I'm Brenda Molina Navidev. The U.S. and Iran appear close to reaching a new deal to end the war. Lama Hassan reports.
24: The president striking a different tone on Truth Social, saying that negotiations towards a deal with Iran are constructive, but both sides must take their time and get it right. So as of right now, there is no official deal yet, but there does seem to be significant movement that the U.S. and Iran are walking towards a two-step interim agreement.
23: An agreement could reopen the Strait of Hormuz. We're awaiting word on the six activists who are expected to return to Canada today after Israel intercepted a Gaza-bound flotilla that they were part of. 12 Canadians were detained by Israeli forces last week and reportedly abused in custody before being sent to Turkey. Prime Minister Mark Carney is going to New York City on Wednesday and Thursday to meet with business leaders and try to court more investment, a running theme of his time in office. The Prime Minister's office made the announcement just one day before Parliament reconvenes. It says Carney will meet with unspecified CEOs, entrepreneurs, business leaders, and money managers to pitch Canada as an investment destination. This comes just weeks before the Canada-US-Mexico Agreement on Free Trade enters its mandatory review period in the midst of U.S. tariffs triggering a trade war with Canada. Carney is also expected to focus on the country's new economic strategy when he addresses the Economic Club of New York on Thursday. For the first time in 10 years, China's foreign minister is visiting Canada.
4: Wang Yi is set to visit Ottawa between May 28th and 30th to meet his Canadian counterpart, Anita Anand. The visit comes after Prime Minister Mark Carney visited Beijing with Anand in January, marking the first visit to China by a Canadian prime minister since 2017. That's when Canada and China reached a preliminary deal. China agreed to lower tariffs on Canadian canola seed and eliminate tariffs on canola meal, peas, and seafood. In exchange, Canada agreed to reduce tariffs and set import limits on Chinese electric vehicles. The foreign affairs ministers are expected to discuss the recently updated Canada-China strategic partnership when they meet next weekend. Naira Ahmed, The Canadian Press.
23: The arrival of the FIFA World Cup in Canada is giving soccer fanatics a chance to experience the tournament and others the possibility of earning extra cash. Harrison Staffing is working the Canada Soccer House fan destination at Toronto's Harbourfront Centre during the World Cup. CEO Danny Merle says the company has seen significant interest in FIFA-related opportunities.
7: The demographic, of course, young, predominantly more males. They're excited, of course, to be part of it. But it's definitely helping that we have this opportunity and this event here in Toronto to motivate persons to try to pick up some more dollars over this busy time of the year.
23: The tournament will feature matches in Toronto and Vancouver and runs from mid-June to mid-July. This is the Canadian Press. In sports, the Toronto Blue Jays' four-game winning streak in the MLB has come to an end. They lost 4-1 to the Pittsburgh Pirates today for the finale of their three-game series. It was a wild Canadian Grand Prix today. Formula One leader Andrea Kimi Antonelli charged to victory in Montreal to claim his fourth straight race win after teammate George Russell exited due to engine failure. A racer from Sweden has won the closest Indianapolis 500 in history in a seven-lap shootout.
8: In only the fifth lap 200 pass in the 110-year history of the race, Felix Rosenquist takes the 110th running of the Indianapolis 500, making that pass on the last turn of that last lap and holding off David Malukas by just 0.02 of a second, the closest finish in race history. At the Indianapolis 500, Will Clark, ABC Sports.
23: From the Canadian Press, I'm Brenda Molina Navidad.
9: Taking a look at the Environment Canada forecast, tonight's skies are mainly cloudy with a 30% chance of showers before morning. Winds are moving southwest at 20 kilometers an hour with a low of 8. Tomorrow's skies will stay cloudy with a 30% chance of showers early in the morning and the rain beginning later in that morning, amounting to 15 to 25 millimeters and a high of 14 degrees. Tomorrow night, expect periods of rain with a low of 10.
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2: Well, happy Sunday fun day, Memorial Day weekend going on in full effect. Thank you for hanging with us. Going to be a very, very, I'll throw a third very on here. Very, very, very busy show tonight. Coming up, we'll talk some Knicks basketball. Xavier Jay from the Locked On Knicks podcast on exactly what life is like in New York City right now. That squad's about to go to the NBA Finals up 3-0. We got a big one tonight. We got Spurs and Thunder game three. If OKC wins this one and they go up 3-1, good night. Lights out. It's over. if the Spurs even this thing up, we got a great three-game sprint to get to the NBA Finals. I cannot wait for it. It tips off in about an hour from right now. SGA, obviously excited. Shai Gilgeous-Alexander loves games like this.
10: It's the highest level of competition. Like, they're obviously a really good team. Like, come at you from all different angles. Like, very talented, well coached, great personnel. Like, play together. They really challenge you. And we like to think of ourselves as one of those teams that really challenges you too. And it's just two teams that are challenging each other at the highest level of basketball. And you find out about yourself and about your group when you go against the best.
2: Two of these, you know, there's two huge storylines that came out of that game two nights ago in game three in San Antonio. The first is the fact that the Thunder were down 15-0 to lead off the game. Yet, and I'm sitting there, I'm watching it like everybody else on Friday night, and I'm thinking, really? I mean, they were missing everything. They were missing twos. They were missing threes. And you had San Antonio, who seemingly could not miss in that game. And that was, you know, one of the things that it just goes to show you just how good and how loaded and how deep OKC is. They're able to bounce back from an early deficit when they're down 15-0.
10: Yeah, we just went on there and competed. They obviously jumped on us early. First game in their building, their crowd was going to be behind them. They were going to be excited to play. We just wanted to make sure that we competed. Like, from that point on, we obviously didn't give our best effort to start the game, but you can't do nothing about it. It's behind us. All I could do is focus on the next possession, and we did that.
2: The NBA MVP had 26 points, 12 assists in this one a couple of nights ago, and it was just it's incredible. We talk about this Oklahoma City team every single night that you watch them, and you just think, God, they just have guys. They just run more guys at you. You know, they lose Jalen Williams. In this one, they lost A.J. Mitchell. They were down 15. None of that matters, and a lot of the credit goes to head coach Mark Dagnall.
11: Yeah, it was a punch. Credit them. They were ready to play, and they got us early. You know, stops, transition, pressure. I just thought we showed great poise to understand the 48-minute nature of the game. It's a long game, obviously. Thought the bench right off the bat. Alex, Kaysen, Jay Will, Jared, those guys gave us a huge lift all night, obviously, but it started there, just getting that game into a manageable spot. But yeah, great poise by the team.
2: Yeah, it was great poise by the team. It was the ability of this squad to keep running everybody at Wemby. That is one of the storylines, too. I guess there are three big storylines that led to the win for Oklahoma City. One, they bounced back from down 15-0. Two, they outscored their bench, outscored San Antonio's bench 76-23. 76-23.
11: It's never an advantage relative to the opponent. It's more an expression of our strength. And, you know, we have a deep team. We have a lot of guys that we trust. We also play in a way that demands a lot of energy. You know, we play with a lot of pressure. We provide a lot of help, which puts us in longer closeouts. We want to be a great transition defense team. Everything we want to do that gives you the best chance to win requires energy, and there's different ways to do that. I mean, you could try to condition eight guys to doing that, and that can be successful. But when you have a team as deep as we are, we choose to deploy those guys and keep fresh legs on the court.
2: I mean, the other Jalen Williams, J-Dub, 18 points. Alex Caruso, 15, which, by the way, was his series low for Alex Caruso with 15 points off the bench. 24 for Jared McCain, one of the two great fleece jobs done by general manager Sam Presti. Of course, the Paul George trade, we all know that led to Shai and like 50 picks. But the other was bringing over Jared McCain for a first-round pick. Because the Oklahoma City Thunder, they got three picks, right? They did a pick swap thing with Philly. They got regardless, they knew that pick wasn't going to be as good as Jared McCain was. Jared McCain was really good when he was healthy with Philadelphia, but they gave up on him for a pick. Just another fleece job done by this team. And this is one of the reasons Presti is. Have they built a statue of Sam Presti in Oklahoma City yet? Have they built that statue yet? They need to. Because that guy is just ridiculous, what he is able to do. And one of the big things in this one, too, is those guys, those bench players, that depth they have, Hartenstein and Chet. they were able to get physical with Wemby, and they were able to slow the Spurs down in the paint.
12: Other than the first 15 points, our defense was really tight tonight. You know, we got back, settled them down into the half court. Our offense had something to do with that. We ran good offense tonight, despite the fact that they were amped up and ready to go. Spurs were. And yeah, we were. It's a disciplined series. You know, we knew that coming in. You know, we couldn't be reckless against them. They're too good with the ball, too well coached, too talented. So you've got to be able to do it with discipline. And I thought we really were disciplined tonight. You know, we made them earn a lot of stuff and really played exceptionally on that end of the floor.
2: Talking about the Oklahoma City Thunder, that's head coach Mark Dagano. I'm Mike Wickett here on Westwood One Sports. Game four is tonight. It's in about 55 minutes. And the Thunder can go up 3-1 in this best of seven series. And that will pretty much be it, as the series will go back to OKC. Back to Jared McCain, by the way. 24 points, first year playing with the Thunder. See, this really has to frustrate, if you're a fan of any NBA team that isn't the Knicks or the Spurs or the Thunder. You're looking at this and you're like, how is A.J. Mitchell this good? How is Jared McCain this good? This is McCain's first season, and he's already making a huge impact with Oklahoma City.
13: I knew we would definitely be a great team. I didn't know how much I'd be contributing. You know, definitely just trying to, when I first got traded, I think most of it was just trying to learn from the best since they won it already. And so being able to contribute early and learn from them already has been a blessing for me. And so being able to contribute, I don't know if I expected it, but I definitely am ready for it.
2: Here's the thing about McCain the other night. Jared McCain had 24 off the bench in his 27 minutes. He was 2-for-10 from three. If the dude hits a couple more threes, he's got a 30 bomb in this night, and it's the biggest game of his life playing against San Antonio. And the physicality in which the Oklahoma City Thunder have brought into the paint against Wemby. You know that monstrous night a couple of nights ago? Game one last week wasn't a Monday. It was 6 days ago. Wemby had 40 and 24 or whatever. He just went absolutely nuts. And people overreacted. Not that it wasn't an incredible performance. I mean, that's not what I'm saying. But people were overreacting to Oklahoma City getting dominated by Wemby and losing a game. In double overtime, by the way. In double OT. It wasn't like Oklahoma City behind Wemby at 40 and 20. They didn't win by 25 points. They won in double overtime. And they needed Wemby to hit a 35-foot transition three to get there. So the next day, when I'm seeing all these people, and I'm listening to the same people you are, and I see Stephen A. Smith on ESPN say, if they lose, the Milwaukee Bucks should trade Giannis to Oklahoma City for Chet and A.J. Mitchell and two picks. And I'm in my mind, I'm like, A, no. That's not enough for Giannis if you're a Bucks fan. And B, it's one game. It's one flipping game in an NBA seven-game series, and these are the champs. We overreact to way too much. And you know what Oklahoma City has done since that first game? They let Hartenstein be Hartenstein. That dude's never going to be Hakeem Olajuwon. That guy's never going to be Victor Wembanyama. You know what he's going to be? A seven-footer who can grab Wemby and annoy Wemby and push Wemby and get physical with Wemby. And then you have your help side defender. It's great when they have both of them on the floor at the same time, because that's when Chet Holmgren, who can't physically match up with Victor Wembanyama, but Chet Holmgren is a great help side defender. And it's one of the reasons why he's one of the best defensive players in the NBA. He comes over and ends your shots, blocks them. And when Holmgren was asked about what it needs to be done to keep this momentum rolling into game four tonight.
14: Continuing to really focus on the details, making sure that we're executing, but not losing sight of the fact that all of it comes down to effort. Doesn't matter how smart you're thinking if you know, your feet don't get there in time. So being ready to play hard.
2: Aggressive Chet Holmgren is a difference maker. The problem is sometimes Chet is not, he's not the strongest dude. And Wemby, for whatever reason, and I learned this, just I didn't know this. I'll bring in our producer, Will Dalton, see if he knew this. Will, before this series, did you realize how much Wemby hates Chet?
15: No, I didn't know there was a rivalry here. Like, when did this start?
2: It started in their under 17, like not AAU, but like the USA team versus the French team. I guess there was a game or a tournament or whatever, and Wemby was outstanding, as you would expect Wemby to be. But Chet was named the most outstanding player. And Wemby's got little Aaron Rodgers in him. He doesn't forget anything. He lets that chip, that giant-sized chip, sit on his 7'6" shoulder, and he never forgets. And you can tell he cheers when Chet commits a foul or a turnover or misses a free throw. He loves watching Chet Holmgren fail. And it's obvious there's some hatred. I think it's great. I didn't know about it. I think it's awesome.
15: That's why we love this stuff.
2: It is. It is one of those reasons why we love this stuff. And to see that, like, I think we talked about it last week. This could be, and if they all stay healthy, if SGA and Wemby and Holmgren and Castle and Vassell, I know Fox is going to play tonight. We're going to hear from him coming up. Dylan Harper, they're all so good. These two teams are so good, so young. I hope that this is this generation's Celtics-Lakers. And I know they're both in the West, and those are your teams that met in the finals, and it was Bird and Magic. And I'm not saying Wemby and SGA are going to have the impact of Larry Bird and Magic Johnson in the NBA. But what I'm saying is it's awesome that we might actually have a great rivalry. And I'm loving watching it, and I hope Chet and Wemby continue to hate each other. I think it's great. Who wins tonight, Will? Do you have the Thunder going up 3-1, or do you have this getting evened up at 2-2?
15: No, I got the Spurs because I this is a series I have going 7. I actually did pick the Thunder to get game 3. So I like the Spurs to even it up here. Like I think they're going to go back and forth and duke it out. Meanwhile, the Knicks are just going to coast into the finals and be fresh. That's the one shot that I think the Knicks might have, by the way, against either of these teams, is the fact that they're just killing each other over here in the West. So maybe that gives the Knicks an edge. I don't know.
2: Well, it certainly gave them an edge in the series against Cleveland because the Cavs only got one day worth of rest between their war with Detroit and their new series with New York. The NBA Finals already they always have a start date, don't they? Whether the Western and Eastern Conference Finals go 4 games or 6 games or 7, don't we have a start date for the NBA Finals? Can you look that up, Will?
15: Yeah, because let's see about that.
2: It always feels like, I remember growing up, and in the last 20 years, like, you see NBA Finals start June 10th, and you're like, but both series are over. But they for some reason, because of TV, they always had them starting on a certain date. And I don't know if that's true this year. Because if it is true,
15: Wednesday, June 3rd.
2: See, so no matter what happens, next a week from Wednesday, the NBA Finals start. So if this thing ends in 2 nights, in 2 games, I guess, if this thing ends, let's say the Thunder win tonight in game 4, and then game 5, they end it in 5 on Tuesday, so then there would be 8 days until the finals. So that's not going to matter. Even if this thing goes 7 games, you know, when we're getting into next weekend, there's still going to be 3-4 days off for the winner in the West while the Knicks are on their mini vacation, like the bye week in the NFL. Like they're still going to have all that recovery time. So I'm just, this series has lived up to it. The Thunder and the Spurs series is one of those rare times in sports, especially in a series as opposed to one game. This has absolutely lived up to the billing. This is two heavyweights. I cannot wait for this one to start in 45 minutes. And if you want to hear what Shaquille O'Neal thinks of Victor Wembanyama the last 2 nights, I'm going to play it for you coming up next, all right? Plus, we'll go inside that Spurs locker room. I'm Mike Wickett. We're going to continue to talk about this one. Love to know your thoughts on Spurs and Thunder. Game 4 coming up tonight. 310-840-4910. Shaq's thoughts on Wemby next on Westwood One Sports.
21: New York, it's your time. The Knicks have a 3-0 stranglehold on the Cavs and are just one game away from the NBA Finals. For the first time this century, Westwood One Sports.
9: Taking a look at the Environment Canada forecast, tonight's skies are mainly cloudy with a 30% chance of showers before morning. Winds are moving southwest at 20 kilometers an hour with a low of 8. Tomorrow's skies will stay cloudy with a 30% chance of showers early in the morning and the rain beginning later in that morning, amounting to 15 to 25 millimeters and a high of 14 degrees. Tomorrow night, expect periods of rain with a low of 10.
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2: Happy Sunday fun day here on this Memorial Day weekend. Thank you to the family members of those who paid the ultimate sacrifice so people like me can sit on the microphone and talk about football or the NBA. Thank you to those who gave it all for the United States of America. We appreciate you and your families, and I know the spouses and loved ones going through it here on Memorial Day. We are thinking about you. And again, thanks to those who paid the ultimate price. It is not about veterans today. It is about those who lost their lives fighting for this incredible country. We're not a perfect country, but we got a lot good going on, and we could not do it without those. So here on Memorial Day weekend, we say thank you. 310-840-4910 is the phone number if you want to jump in. Talking Thunder and Spurs Game 4 coming up in about 40 minutes from right now. So Victor Wembanyama has been one of the storylines in this series. Game 1 goes off for 40-20. The next day, the whole world's overreacting about it, ending the Oklahoma City Thunder. And so the Thunder have decided, you know what we're going to do? We're going to have Hartenstein. We're not going to put Caruso or Lou Dort on Wemby primarily. They went small in that first game. No, they're going to put Hartenstein on him, the big seven-footer, iHeart, as they call him. They're going to put that dude on him. He's going to push Wemby. He's going to grab Wemby. He's not being dirty when he does it. It's not dirty when you play physical basketball. I know young people, you won't remember the 80s or 90s, but I sure as hell do. When guys were beating each other up, it was a physical brand of basketball, and it's good to see. Now, will they get away with it coming up tonight? Will the referees let Hartenstein clutch and grab and Chet when he's actually on him and Dort and Caruso? That's like the key to the whole game. If Hartenstein doesn't foul out, that's not a Wemby stopper, but it's slowing Wemby down. I think he's had, 26 and 22 each of the last couple of games in this series? And Shaquille O'Neal on ESPN needs to see more from the alien.
0: I'm going to need Wemby to do more. Game 1, he had 41-24, they won. Game 2, 21-26, it's not enough. And I can say that as Lord Supreme of all big men. I remember getting swept, averaging 34-35, and my father, rest in peace, saying, it ain't enough. You have to do more. So he has to do more. I heard him yesterday say he's not making his teammates better. It's because he's not dominating the game. When Alex Caruso is on you, I don't want to see a turnaround. I do not want to see a turnaround. He has to be aggressive, super aggressive, so they could, panic with him.
2: He's right. Like, with Alex Caruso, as good of a defender as Alex Caruso is off the bench, if the 7'6" alien turns around and has to look down at his waist to see his primary defender, go to the hole, big man. Go to the hole. What are we doing here? Is Charles Barkley talking about Wemby?
1: I think we need to all pray for Wemby.
3: Why?
1: Because he can't play too many minutes. They're going to kill him out there.
3: You're joking.
1: Man, I am damn sure joking. Because you guys, these people, man, they pissing me off. I'm watching the whole games. They ain't playing dirty.
3: No.
1: And, like, these are some of the softest fouls I ever seen in my life. You got these clowns on TV talking about, oh, they're going to hurt poor Wemby. I was like, hurt him? Are you kidding, man? It drives me crazy watching these shows.
2: And that is Charles Barkley from the era where they fought before and after the whistle, man. That's what basketball used to be. And that's what they have to do. You know, Oklahoma City knows that they can't match up finesse-wise with Wemby. Everywhere else, they're fine. But it's with Wemby, you got to be physical. And that annoys Wemby. And that slows Wemby down. And that frustrates Wemby. And he can't do the Wemby stuff around the basket. I mean, yeah, Wemby's still good enough to hit every jump shot on the floor from 3 feet and where he just has to reach and dunk to the 35-footers. We know he's good. But I'll take my chances with Wemby further from the basket if I've got Hartenstein with him on the low block, all right? That's what you're going to have to do. And the question is, can Wemby fight through it? Can Wemby handle the physicality of Hartenstein and Chet to an extent? And Dort is a physical defender, even though he's a foot and a half shorter than Victor Wembanyama. Can he handle that? And that's one of the troubles, one of the hard things to do if you're Spurs head coach Mitch Johnson, because you got to manage those minutes for Wemby with fouls and the frustration and the fatigue.
4: You know, we're better with him on the floor, and we got to be better when he's not on the floor. And that was a lot of everything that I've said up to this point. I think in terms of him playing those minutes, the game was really slow, a lot of fouls. So not all minutes are created equal, in my opinion, in terms of the game flow and how they're going. Now, 39 minutes isn't easy, don't get me wrong, but I thought the second half took a different personality, so it allowed him to play through maybe some extra stints that he typically didn't play if the game was faster.
2: Yeah, I mean, Wemby the other night was not the 40 and 20 guy. He was still damn good. Like, don't get me wrong.

0: And we got an exciting three-game sprint to the NBA Finals. The Knicks are sitting there. I mean, they're not waiting yet, but come on. We all know it's going to happen tomorrow night, right? We all understand that series is over. And as a matter of fact, we're going to talk some Knicks with Locked On Knicks podcast host Xavier Jay will join us in about 25 minutes, top of next hour. He's going to join us. I got to imagine life in New York City is pretty awesome right now. I got to bet it's pretty sweet. We are going to talk about the biggest story in sports that happened today. It actually happened a couple of days ago. It's not the NBA Finals. It's got nothing to do with the NFL. A very emotional moment that happened earlier today. And we're going to talk about it coming up next here on Westwood One Sports.
1: New York, it's your time. The Knicks have a 3-0 stranglehold on the Cavs and are just one game away from the NBA Finals. For the first time this century, Westwood One Sports.
2: Taking a look at the Environment Canada forecast, tonight's skies are mainly cloudy with a 30% chance of showers before morning. Winds are moving southwest at 20 kilometers an hour with a low of 8. Tomorrow's skies will stay cloudy with a 30% chance of showers early in the morning and the rain beginning later in that morning, amounting to 15 to 25 millimeters and a high of 14 degrees. Tomorrow night, expect periods of rain with a low of 10.
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0: Here on a Sunday fun day, I'm Mike Wickett. Memorial Day weekend. We're going to talk about something kind of emotional here in just a second. Reminder, we talked Knicks basketball. Knicks on the verge of sweeping Cleveland out of the Eastern Conference Finals. Xavier Jay from the Locked On Knicks podcast will join us in about 20 minutes. Congrats to, and I'm going to butcher this name, Felix Rosenquist. Am I close on that, Will? Rosenquist, the winner in the closest Indianapolis 500 in the history of the race, the spectacle
16: your,
0: that is.
16: Your guess is as good as mine on that one.
0: Okay.
16: he might do worse.
0: He didn't just pass David Malukas on the final lap. He passed him on the final, like 100 feet of that. And as fast as those cars are going around at Indy, he passed him. He's behind him and cuts out last second, like literally 0.0233 seconds. What is that? 0.0001 of a second? Closest Indy 500 finish ever. And congrats to, and I'm sorry if I get his name wrong, Felix Rosenquist, because it's Q-V-I-S-T. So if I got no idea. And that was supposed to be, and that was the kickoff to 1,100 miles of racing. A tradition on Memorial Day. This is one of the best race days of the year. If you're a fan of cars going around the track, this was your day, man. You get the Indy 500 early. They drink the milk. Boom. You fire up the Coke 600. I think there was one person trying to do the double back in the day. Used to have a couple of guys. Tony Stewart always used to try to do the double. And today's Coca-Cola 600 was very different because of the passing of Kyle Busch, who passed away earlier this year from pneumonia and sepsis. He was apparently he was sick and doing a Chevy simulator, began coughing blood. They were unable to keep him alive, and he passed away. I think Kyle Busch was like, what, 41 years old? 41?
16: Yeah, 41.
0: Years old. Sad, weird kind of day in Charlotte. And I don't know how you can possibly deliver this speech. How long can we find out how long Steve O'Donnell has been the CEO of NASCAR? I have no idea how long that dude's been in charge of NASCAR. Truth be told, I used to pay a lot more attention to NASCAR when I covered the two races. I used to cover the Michigan International Speedway races twice a year in the Irish Hills over at MIS when I worked at one of our affiliates, 1050, the big 1050 WTKA in Ann Arbor.
16: April.
0: He's got the job in April. So he got the job a month ago. Yeah. Oh, my gosh. Okay. Imagine being on the job for a month. You and I were talking about this during the break, Will. You're on the job for a month. You're the head of one of the biggest sports organizations on earth. Millions of people are watching your product. You're getting ready for your big, longest race of the year in the Coke 600. And then the Kyle Busch story happens, and we lose the great Kyle Busch at 41. And so this week, when America is watching on the 1,100-mile day of racing, you have to give a speech, the emotional moment of silence speech. I don't know how we got through it. I normally do not play two-minute sound bites. I think that's just really long for you to listen to on the radio. But this was the entire speech before the Coca-Cola 600 in Charlotte, North Carolina, that's underway right now. We're still in stage one of the race right now. And he's there in front of, you know, thousands of people. They brought everybody to that part of the infield. And then you have Kyle Busch's family, his wife with their children, Brexton and Lennox. Again, this is NASCAR CEO Steve O'Donnell honoring the late Kyle Busch.
17: No one ever feels fully prepared. No one ever feels fully prepared to speak at a moment like this. And I think we can all agree that this was Kyle Busch's home. Every racetrack was Kyle Busch's home. He competed like he had something to prove every single race, when in reality, he'd already proven everything. What I think we'll miss most isn't the wins. It's the guy who quietly wanted to help a teammate or give some advice. It was the husband, the father, or the guy who quietly did things for others when no one was watching. And to the Busch family, Tom, Gay, Kurt, all the folks at RCR and JGR, we are certainly thinking about you. Samantha, I want you to know that this sport stands with you, and that you and your children are NASCAR family forever. And Brexton and Lennox, your dad loved you with all his heart. Everyone gathered here, everyone behind you, everybody watching on TV, and all those people up in that grandstand are your family, and we've got you. Kyle Busch is NASCAR. He was one of a kind, and there will never be another. And I'd ask everybody now to join us in a moment of silence for Kyle.
0: Just an incredible scene with all of the people. And I mean, just hearing the part where he says, and I'm going to probably start crying when I say this. I'm an emotional guy. I'm a dad. I'm a father of three. My kids are 6, 6, and 7 years old. And he says, in Brexton and Lennox, and your dad loved you with all his heart. Everyone gathered here. Everyone behind you, everybody watching on TV, all those people up in the grandstand are your family. See, I'm losing it as we speak about it, because I just cannot imagine what it would be like to be a kid who lost their father or a parent at however old Brexton and Lennox actually are. And mom is right there, and she is bawling. His brother Kurt Busch was there. Their parents, Tom and Gay, were both there. It was an emotional scene, and I'm watching it in my studio here in Des Moines, Iowa. I can't even imagine what it would have been like to be in Charlotte, North Carolina, to be at that speedway, to be part of the NASCAR family that's watching this go down. Our producer, Will Dalton. Will, you're in Raleigh, North Carolina, so you are in the smack dab of all of this, man.
18: Yeah.
0: What's the Kyle Busch story been like in one of the great NASCAR, one of the great racing states in America?
18: I mean, it's something that the entire state, I mean, like you pointed out there, relates to, because where this race is being held in Charlotte, I mean, yeah, there's Daytona and there's things like that, but like Charlotte is the epicenter of NASCAR. That's where Dale Earnhardt was from. Dale Jr. lives there even now. So NASCAR royalty is what Charlotte is all about.
0: Is the NASCAR Hall of Fame there? Is that in Charlotte? Yeah. Thought so.
18: It is. So it was a shocking thing, man. I mean, and people all around the state, I mean, they were talking about it. And Like, the thing about Kyle Busch is he made you feel something. Like, Marty Smith on ESPN has done such a great job breaking all this down. Like, he's top-tier NASCAR guy. Ryan McGee, also of ESPN, top-tier NASCAR guy. And he made you feel something. Like, if you were a fan of his, you loved him. But if you weren't, like, he was one of those types that you hated him. Like, you could not stand him. So he made you feel something. And, you know, sports needs characters like that. And I don't know how many more like that NASCAR currently has. And so, you know, it's a void, man. It's a heck of a void. Like, I don't want to compare it to Dale Earnhardt, but it's a little similar, a little bit.
19: It is. I think, you know, the difference, Dale died on the track and
18: right.
19: and Kyle did not. I don't know that. I think that the character part you're talking about, like Earnhardt, you didn't meet too many but people who are NASCAR fans who weren't Earnhardt fans. You know, it was like Richard Petty. Like, there's certain guys. Like, Jeff Gordon divided NASCAR. Tony Stewart had a lot of haters. But I think there's guys like Earnhardt and Petty and, like, Jimmy Johnson. You didn't really hate. You didn't hear people really ripping on those guys because of their attitude or this. Dale, he was the intimidator. He just drove hard. And that was his style of racing. Kyle, kind of a villain, kind of a bad guy. You know what I mean? Like, kind of a, in wrestling terms, he wasn't a face, you know, he was the other thing. And but that doesn't mean people weren't fans of him. It wasn't like, oh, thank goodness this happened. No, he was one of those guys. He was a heel in NASCAR. And that was sort of his thing. But you still respected the man who won like 215 times in all three series, who won 63 times at the highest level of stock car racing. Like, you still, I'm sure you guys are still feeling it in North Carolina, that this was a massive loss, and for it to happen the week before Charlotte is just heartbreaking.
18: It is. And when it happened, he was there. Like, he was, they found him in a simulator, one of the racing simulators there in Charlotte. And it just, he won a truck race. He won a truck race last week at Dover. And I don't know if you heard the clip or not, but he literally said, in response to whatever the reporter asked him on the track there, he was like, because you never know when it's going to be your last one. And he said that a week ago. Not even a week ago. He said that. He won a race. Gosh. And then didn't make it to the next weekend.
19: Just amazing. Here is an incredible stat. So if you're a NASCAR fan and you're under the age of 47, and my hand goes up, I'm 45. Will, I know you're younger than me, and Art, you're a little, our board operator, Art Martinez, you're a little older than me. So you're
20: just a little.
19: Just a little bit. So you don't count here. If you're watching the Coca-Cola 600, it's the first NASCAR race without a Busch or an Earnhardt in the field since 1979.
18: Yeah, I saw that. It's insane.
19: That stat is incredible. It is the first time since 79 no one with the last name of Busch or Earnhardt is driving. That's my entire life. That's before I was born. That is incredible for the legacy of Dale and Dale Jr. and the Bushes. Like, that is just incredible. R.I.P. Sad day. An uplifting moment for uplifting, I guess. They try to uplift the moment. But I give props and credit to the new CEO. His first month on the job, Steve O'Donnell, has to give that update or that moment and that speech with the whole Bush family there set. And they were wearing shirts that said Battle of the Bushes. Braxton wants to be a race car driver. Just a rough day, man. Just a really, really rough day. The Golden Knights carried his flag during the pre-race festivities. Every car in the field has a decal of Kyle Busch. On the pace lap, this is going to make me cry reading this. On the pace lap, the cars formed the missing man formation. They left that spot. They went silent on the eighth lap for Kyle Busch, who drove the number 8. It's ridiculous. what has happened. It's so sad. And nothing but the best to the NASCAR family, to the Busch family, especially his wife and his two daughters, who are still with us. All right, we are going to try to think happy thoughts, turn the mood around. We're going to talk some New York Knicks basketball. Straight ahead, we're going to talk to Xavier J. from the Locked On Knicks podcast about what life is like for the people in New York City. And then after that, you are not going to want to miss the BS coming out of Cavaliers head coach Kenny Atkinson's mouth today. This is not what you want to hear your coach say when you're down 3-0. We got a lot more coming your way. Mike Wickett, happy Memorial Day weekend here on Westwood One Sports.
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22: From the National Newsroom of the Canadian Press, I'm Brenda Molina-Navidev. The U.S. and Iran appear close to reaching a new deal to end the war. Lama Hassan reports.
23: The president striking a different tone on Truth Social, saying that negotiations towards a deal with Iran are constructive, but both sides must take their time and get it right. So as of right now, there is no official deal yet, but there does seem to be significant movement that the U.S. and Iran are walking towards a two-step interim agreement.
22: An agreement could reopen the Strait of Hormuz. We're awaiting word on the six activists who are expected to return to Canada today after Israel intercepted a Gaza-bound flotilla that they were part of. 12 Canadians were detained by Israeli forces last week and reportedly abused in custody before being sent to Turkey. Prime Minister Mark Carney is going to New York City on Wednesday and Thursday to meet with business leaders and try to court more investment, a running theme of his time in office. The Prime Minister's office made the announcement just one day before Parliament reconvenes. It says Carney will meet with unspecified CEOs, entrepreneurs, business leaders, and money managers to pitch Canada as an investment destination. This comes just weeks before the Canada-U.S.-Mexico Agreement on Free Trade enters its mandatory review period in the midst of U.S. tariffs triggering a trade war with Canada. Carney is also expected to focus on the country's new economic strategy when he addresses the Economic Club of New York on Thursday. For the first time in 10 years, China's foreign minister is visiting Canada.
24: Wang Yi is set to visit Ottawa between May 28th and 30th to meet his Canadian counterpart, Anita Anand. The visit comes after Prime Minister Mark Carney visited Beijing with Anand in January, marking the first visit to China by a Canadian prime minister since 2017. That's when Canada and China reached a preliminary deal. China agreed to lower tariffs on Canadian canola seed and eliminate tariffs on canola meal, peas, and seafood. In exchange, Canada agreed to reduce tariffs and set import limits on Chinese electric vehicles. The foreign affairs ministers are expected to discuss the recently updated Canada-China strategic partnership when they meet next weekend. Naira Ahmed, The Canadian Press.
22: The arrival of the FIFA World Cup in Canada is giving soccer fanatics a chance to experience the tournament and others the possibility of earning extra cash. Harrison Staffing is working the Canada Soccer House fan destination at Toronto's Harbourfront Center during the World Cup. CEO Danny Merle says the company has seen significant interest in FIFA-related opportunities.
25: The demographic, of course, young, predominantly more males. They're excited, of course, to be part of it. But it's definitely helping that we have this opportunity and this event here in Toronto to motivate persons to try to pick up some more dollars over this busy time of the year.
22: The tournament will feature matches in Toronto and Vancouver and runs from mid-June to mid-July. This is the Canadian Press. In sports, the Toronto Blue Jays' four-game winning streak in the MLB has come to an end. They lost 4-1 to the Pittsburgh Pirates today for the finale of their three-game series. It was a wild Canadian Grand Prix today. Formula One leader Andrea Kimi Antonelli charged to victory in Montreal to claim his fourth straight race win after teammate George Russell exited due to engine failure. A racer from Sweden has won the closest Indianapolis 500 in history in a seven-lap shootout.
2: In only the fifth lap 200 pass in the 110-year history of the race, Felix Rosenquist takes the 110th running of the Indianapolis 500, making that pass on the last turn of that last lap and holding off David Malukas by just